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1: All right, listen to me, everybody, and listen very closely. We are going on the definitive Alaska cruise. And I mean the definitive Alaska cruise. There's lots of Alaskan cruises out there that are totally lightweight.

0: visibility. Once they reached them, they quickly had to explain how to properly use diving equipment, breathing techniques, and most importantly, reassure them to stay calm and not panic while doing all of it. Rescuers from Laos, Thailand, Japan, Malaysia, Indonesia, France, and Australia all came to help.
1: Divers say they plan to explore further into the cave to try and find the last two missing persons. U.S. Southern Command says there's been another lethal kinetic strike on a suspected narco-terrorist vessel transiting along narco traffic routes in the eastern Pacific. No further information has been released. First responders in Longview, Washington have recovered the final two victims who died from a chemical tank implosion earlier this week, the tragedy claiming 11 lives. I'm Deborah Valentine. This is Fox News.
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7: There's something to this. Really admitting there's something to this. And that's the big step for all of us.

0: Final two victims who died after a chemical tank implosion earlier this week, the tragedy claiming 11 lives. I'm Deborah Valentine. This is Fox News.
1: We are the NFHS. That stands for the National Federation of State High School Associations. 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
6: Temperature is lowered. I'm Chris DeMeo, Fox News. Anti-ICE protesters are continuing outside of the Delaney Hall detention facility in Newark, New Jersey, but demonstrations have eased a bit. Fox's Steve Harrigan is there and says things have changed when state police started getting involved.
7: The police are being engaged. They're being called to, but there's not the threats or the real serious agitation that happens whenever an ICE agent appears. So a slight shift in tone. It was Newark police out in front last night as well, and there was violence overnight. The police marched first with ballistic shields. They were followed by officers on horseback. They had to release chemical irritants, tear gas, and flashbang grenades in order to clear the street. It took about half an hour, 45 minutes of really a back-and-forth combat.
6: And New Jersey Governor Mikey Sherrill ordered state police to start taking over security. There were 6 arrests on Friday night. President Trump's still considering a peace deal between the U.S. and Iran to extend the ceasefire.
8: I'm in no hurry. I'd like to say I'm in a hurry because, you know, gasoline prices are going to come tumbling down. But if you're going to be in a hurry, you're not going to make a good deal. And slowly but surely, we're getting, I think, what we want. And if we don't get what we want, we're going to end it a different way.
6: The president on Fox's My View with Lara Trump.
9: Much of the world still waiting to see if President Trump will accept a tentative agreement to end the U.S. war with Iran. Mr. Trump was briefed on the latest proposal in the Situation Room. Now, the deal would reportedly reopen the Strait of Hormuz and ease U.S. restrictions on Iranian ports and frozen assets. It would also give negotiators 60 days to iron out a longer-term agreement on Iran's nuclear program and enriched uranium stockpile. Defense Secretary Pete Hegseth says the U.S. is ready to resume military action if needed.
6: Fox's Jackie Ibanez. 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
12: California cherry farmers are facing big losses again this year after heat and rain ruined crops. This season, farmers expect to harvest fewer than 5 million boxes of cherries as compared to the 8 million they usually get. Farmers not only have fewer cherries to sell, but will struggle to export them to places like Canada, South Korea, and Japan. Americans are setting aside far less of their income, with the savings rate hitting the lowest total since 2022. The Commerce Department reporting the personal savings rate dropped to under 3% in April, down from 5.5% a year earlier. The White House, however, is saying the American economy as a whole is in a pretty good spot. Mark Mayfield reports.
13: Treasury Secretary Scott Bessent ran down a list of Trump administration accomplishments at a White House briefing on Thursday.
14: We had a historic tax filing season. We passed the largest tax cuts in American history. The average refund this filing season is nearly $3,300, an 11% increase from last year.
13: Other accomplishments that Bessent highlighted included growth in 401k accounts, record U.S. energy exports, and the popularity of Trump accounts. His comments came on the same day that a new inflation report said that consumer prices were at their highest level in April in nearly 3 years. Bessent spoke to reporters from the White House press room, filling in for Press Secretary Caroline Leavitt, who's on maternity leave.
12: And Waymo is ready to roll out a new ride to its fleet.
15: The autonomous vehicle company announced that its Ojai vehicles are on the road and will be available to select passengers in Phoenix, Los Angeles, and San Francisco. The robo-taxis are produced by Chinese-based carmaker Geely and are larger than the Jaguar models Waymo currently uses. They also feature automatic doors and a removable steering wheel. Waymo says Ojai rides will be offered to riders in Las Vegas, San Diego, and Denver later this summer. In Phoenix, I'm at Mattinson.
12: And it's confirmed Anthropic is currently the world's most valuable artificial intelligence startup. The company reached a $965 billion valuation. I'm Monica Nelson with your consumer and business news.
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16: 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You may know us from Graceland Memorial, but did you know that we are actually besties in real life?
17: When one of us sends out the distress signal, the other one always answers the call. Big or

0: broke yesterday. It's in the papers this morning. The House Judiciary Committee, U.S. House, under the leadership of Chairman Jim Jordan, has sent letters to Boston's law enforcement leaders demanding documents and information on the city's sanctuary policies as the Trump administration continues its nationwide crackdown on illegal immigration. They've sent letters to the police department, to the Suffolk County DA, and to Sheriff Tompkins, even though he's on quote-unquote medical leave as he fights his upcoming federal trial on corruption charges in August. But joining us now on the line is Representative Jim Jordan. Thank you for doing this, Jim Jordan. Have you gotten any response yet from the parties?
1: No, but we expect some response back, and you know we'll resort to compulsory means if we have to, because this phenomenon that's happening around the country in these quote sanctuary jurisdictions where they I think this is directly from the policy there. In Suffolk County, where they consider immigration consequences, immigration penalties, including deportation. They make all that, they consider all that when they're deciding what to charge or what kind of plea agreement.
0: Right.
1: That's craziness.
0: Yeah, it's like saying we can't go out. If you kill somebody, we can't go after you for first degree murder because of the consequences. You might get the death penalty. I mean, it's absurd. No, this is ridiculous, isn't it?
1: And it's unequal treatment under the law, because we had with, it looks like what's going on in Fairfax County, Virginia, we had Mr. Descano, the prosecutor there, in for a hearing a couple of weeks ago, that they treat citizens different than non-citizens. And what I mean by that is they're given better deals, better plea agreements, better, lesser charges against the illegal migrant, because again, they're factoring in what will this do to their immigration status, their deportation status, what will it do? And how I understand it's all part of a broader systematic multi-step plan of the left. So step one was during the Biden administration, we're going to let in 10 million illegal migrants. Step two is we're going to create sanctuary jurisdictions all over the country, which makes it difficult to remove those migrants when they commit another crime. And then step three, don't fund the guys who do the removing. Don't fund ICE, which is a battle we're currently having in D.C. because the Democrats won't vote to fund ICE and Customs and Border Patrol. So that's a three-step plan. But the fourth step is the worst. It's what's happening in these sanctuary jurisdictions where the prosecutor says, we're not going to charge the illegal migrant who commits a crime. We're going to give them a special sweetheart deal because of their immigration status. Now, that is dumb. But that is a four-part plan being executed by the left in these sanctuary jurisdictions. Last point I'll make on this is, sanctuary jurisdiction, because it's 18 big blue cities, 11 blue states, 3 big blue counties, and the District of Columbia, they represent almost a third, almost one third of the population of our great country lives in a sanctuary jurisdiction where that is being played out as we speak.
0: Well, they have two answers to this, Representative Jordan, as you well know. One is, well, we're not really a sanctuary state. And the other one is, well, we have laws. They pass laws, the legislature, that the community or the city council signed by the mayor, and we have to protect our residents. So we're just following the law, or we have a court decision that says we have to do this. You know the way it is. So what's your answer to these excuses?
1: They're excuses in my judgment because, again, real clear, sanctuary jurisdictions are where the politicians tell local law enforcement not to work with federal law enforcement when it comes to enforcing federal law. I think there's a real constitutional concern there with the Supremacy Clause and in federal law being supreme. I think that's a problem with what's going on. But second, most law enforcement personnel, they want to work with the federal government when it comes to enforcing the law. But it's the left-wing political class who's telling them to do otherwise. That makes no sense. And frankly, what happens is it creates an environment where bad guys who are here illegally, who do bad things, who are then given a lesser sentence, get out and do other bad things. And we've seen it play out time and time again in these jurisdictions. The most recent one was the student up in Loyola in Chicago that was killed because of an illegal migrant who was out on some reduced charge.
0: This is one that happened in Boston a few years ago, but it's right what you're talking about. There was an illegal alien.

0: from Africa, homeless, and he was robbing banks. The violent two violent bank robberies. And so the public defender said, well, if you sentence this guy to a normal bank robbing sentence, he's going to be deported. So they gave the guy 7 months for two violent bank robberies. Yeah. And he gets out and he slits the throats of two anesthesiologists who, by the way, were illegal immigrants, one from Colombia and the one from the UK. This is what happened. And it's going to happen. Go ahead.
1: The good news is we have a bill. We have a bill that we passed out of committee, and we're working it. I think it'll be passed on the House floor and sent over to the Senate here sometime very shortly. But the bill is designed to stop this sanctuary jurisdiction. It's called the Sanctuary Jurisdiction Shutdown Act 2026. So, and it would do a couple things. One, it'd make it difficult for these communities that are sanctuary jurisdictions to get federal grant dollars. Two, it would say if you're a victim and you've been harmed by someone who's been let out and given this lesser sentence and there's been harm to you or your family, you have a private cause of action to go against the city or state, whatever the sanctuary jurisdiction happens to be, and recover because you've been harmed. And then third, it says to local law enforcement who say, we want to work with federal law enforcement. We want to have these agreements that so many local communities have with federal law enforcement to enforce the federal law. If you do that, it gives immunity to the police officers who are actually going to work with federal law enforcement, work with ICE.
0: It's too long of a cut to play, but Mara Healy was asked today about, they're trying to crack down on ICE agents. They won't give them the untraceable license plates to go after illegal aliens. She said, I'll just read you what she said. She expects federal agents to follow mass state laws. How about state politicians following federal law.
1: Yeah, and it's so common sense. What typically happens is there's a person who commits some crime in a community. That person is arrested. The person happens to be an illegal migrant, so they're in for some charge. ICE will discover, oh, there's an illegal migrant who's been charged with an additional crime who's in the local jail, local detention center. They will send what's called a detainer notice to the jail, to the detention center, saying, it simply says, if you're going to let him out, just give us a heads up.
0: Right.
1: Just call us. And then we'll come apprehend him at the detention center.
0: It's safer that way for everybody concerned.
1: Of course. It's because it'll take one agent to apprehend him versus six on the street. You can do it right there. You don't endanger law enforcement on the street. You don't endanger the community. You don't endanger the migrant, frankly.
0: Yeah.
1: But what these sanctuary jurisdictions say is they just give them the finger. And they say, no, we're not going to do that. We're going to release him to the street. I've seen the forms. They will actually stamp on the form, release to the street. I saw it in Denver, Colorado. They released this bad guy to the street who went out and did terrible things. And in fact, it was several agents who had to apprehend him. One of the agents was hurt while they're trying to apprehend this guy. So that's just how dumb this whole thing is.
0: And civilians could be injured or killed in a gun battle as the ICE agents are trying to take this guy in, and they're always violent criminals. How about the fact that Mara Healy, again, I know you're going after the city and the county, but it's all the same pot basically here in Massachusetts. Mara Healy said yesterday that if Mark Wayne Mullen pulls the customs agents and border patrol out of Logan Airport, it would make the airport less safe. Now, this is a woman who allowed Joe Biden to bring in illegal alien Haitians, and she put them in the international terminal at Logan Airport and had the state police bringing in food to these criminals every night and tucking them in before they went to bed. And now she's worried about safety at Logan Airport.
1: Well, it's almost like with the Democrats. Well, which one is it? Because remember when they were shutting down the government, not paying TSA, that President Trump said, I'm going to bring ICE agents in to help with dealing with security at the airport. Said, oh, that was terrible. The Democrats went, that's terrible. But now when they're saying we're going to pull ICE agents out because you're sanctuary, that's terrible too, because it'd be less, like, I don't know what, you can't figure them out. It's just whatever makes common sense, it seems like they're against that. And I think the president's right when he said, you know, that the choice today is common sense versus crazy. And the left has always taken the crazy position.
0: Yeah. this thing about not giving out the confidential license plates, we've had scandal after scandal of the state gives out confidential license plates and some fire chief puts them on his own personal car to go play a round of golf during business hours or drive to New Hampshire. And that's okay. Nobody ever gets prosecuted for that. But the ICE agents want the untraceable license plate so they can run down violent criminals, drug dealers, domestic abusers, and they refuse to give them out.
1: Yeah. Well, think about it. It was these ICE agents are out doing their job, and they get doxxed, they get tracked, they get harassed, they get spit on, sworn at, in some cases assaulted. And now the Democrats don't even want to pay them. And then you add to that prosecutors who want to not prosecute bad guys who are here illegally who did that. That is how crazy and upside down this has all become. And I think it's, again, when we remind the country that a third, 31.5% of the country lives in a sanctuary jurisdiction. That's almost a third of this nation. Over 100 million people live in a community or a state where the politicians have told local law enforcement, don't work with federal law enforcement when it comes to enforcing federal law. That is stupid, but that is where the left is today.
0: Jim from Maine says, please ask Representative Jordan why they don't pass a law that will put teeth into a detainer so it can't be ignored.
1: Yeah, we could look at that, too. We could look at that, too. We're looking at the law I mentioned that it's the shutdown at Sanctuary Shutdown Act of 2026 that we think is going to be really helpful if we can get that across the finish line. So that may be another avenue that we could pursue.
0: We're out of time, but what would you say to Mayor Wu and all of the DA, the police commissioner, the sheriff, and Governor Healey, who are trying to protect these people? What would you say to them directly, Mr. Chairman?
1: I mean, I would just say, think about the families and communities you're supposed to serve, and how is it serving those communities and those families and those individuals if you're letting bad guys out on the street, reducing their sentence simply because you don't want them deported. You don't want the law enforced. I mean, how is that? I just fail to understand that. The other thing I would point out is my guess is the vast, vast, vast majority of police officers, cops on the street who are doing the Lord's work, I bet you they, deep down, they really want to work with federal law enforcement, but it's the political class that's making it difficult for them to do so.
0: Healey says that these people, these illegal aliens, these criminals, these gangbangers are residents of the state. What would you say to her on that?
1: Well, again, by definition, they've committed some crime because they're getting a lesser sentence, and they're here illegally, which is also a crime. So, the detainer gets sent when it's an illegal migrant who's been charged with some other crime, and they're sitting in a detention facility, and all ICE is saying is work with us to deal with their immigration status. Oh, by the way, they may have robbed a bank, they may have assaulted someone, they may have hurt children, whatever the other crime is, and they're saying, no, we're not going to do it. Again, I'm flabbergasted by the fact that the left embraces that mindset and those policies.
0: Are the people in Massachusetts, our representatives from the mayor, the governor, on down, are they crazier than any other state, or are we just near the top?
1: Well, again, you're part of a third of the country. It's all these big blue cities, Boston, New York, L.A., San Francisco, Chicago, all these big blue cities, and many times big blue states like Illinois, California, all these states that have done it as well. Denver's done this, where they just embrace this whole concept, and I've yet to see how it makes any sense. But so you're with a third of the country.
0: Mr. Chairman Jim Jordan, thanks for being with us. We really appreciate it, and we appreciate your efforts, and keep up the good work, and love the hearings. Love the hearings whenever you have them. Thank you.
1: All right. Thanks. Take care.
0: It's Jim Jordan, from the Ohio congressman, and he's the chairman of the House Judiciary Committee, and they're trying to get documents. And I noticed one word they didn't use yesterday in all those letters, subpoena. But I think that's the next letter, has the word subpoena, under penalty. 844-500-4242. I'm Howie Carr.
2: Howie Carr will return. 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
1: 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Jared, what's the poll question? What are the results thus far?
2: Today's poll question, which you can vote in at HowieCarshow.com, is do you believe Iran will ever turn over the nuclear dust peacefully? Yes, no, or don't know?
1: No.
2: 91% of the audience says no.
1: All right.
2: 8% say yes.
1: And 1% don't know.
2: Yes. Yeah.
1: All right. 844-500-4242. I didn't have time. We were had Jim Jordan on to play some of these Governor Healey cuts, but they're just so obnoxious. She's issued new guidance today for no law enforcement in the state. I guess she controls the state police, but it, you know, it's supposed to trickle down, I guess, to the locals. And she says that they're not going to cooperate with ICE. They're not going to cooperate with ICE. That's going to be the law. So she was asked, I guess, by Tim Dunn from the Herald, is this legal? Cut 23.
3: Is this guidance enforceable?
4: Absolutely.
3: How so? If there's going to be a clash between ICE and local officials, local law enforcement, how is that going to play out?
4: Well, you know what? I would hope that the federal agents, and the federal agency that they work through, and those who run that agency, and those who those agency heads report to, would respect the rule of law here in Massachusetts. That's what I expect.
1: There is no law in Massachusetts.
4: So I expect this to not be an issue, because I expect them to actually follow the regulations, follow the rules here in Massachusetts. Should they not do that, and I would be very disappointed if I saw that, that will be immediately reported to the Attorney General's office and to our office.
1: Ooh.
4: And appropriate action will be taken.
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1: harm. 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I'm Howie Carr.
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0: 844-500-4242. There was a great, there's been a great stories in the last couple of days on Boston Channel 25 by Ted Daniel. They did some old style TV reporting. It took them months and months to do this, and they really got a bombshell report about people abusing overtime at the Mass Department of Transportation. I know you're shocked that this is going on, but you know, it has to be nailed down. And they, you know, Ted Daniel and his producers, they did it, and it took an amazing amount of time to do this. And it's so good that, you know, of course the Healey administration thought they could stonewall and just go on and, you know, get a softball interview on NPR radio. That's the only place they want to talk. But it was so good the first night after they refused to talk, they had to come on and put somebody out on camera the next day, because that's how devastating the story was. Joining us now to talk about this is Ted Daniel, the reporter. That was a fantastic job, Ted, you guys did.
1: I appreciate you having me on and highlighting our work. It was a long time. It was the longest. I've been doing this job for 30 years, investigation for probably 5 or 6, and it's the longest kind of single story that we've ever worked on, you know, that, you know, photographers, producers, not just me, you know, guys spent a lot of time. There's like a garage that overlooks the facility, and we found our perch and we would stay there for hours.
0: I know what it's like, you know, when you're into something like this for a long time. It's like a criminal investigation and you don't know if it's going to pay off or not. You're just putting in all this time. But you know, when it finally hits, it's just really worth it. And tell us about this guy, Zach Fuller. I guess he's kind of the star, isn't he?
1: Yeah, well, you know, the tip came in almost a year ago, and we get a ton of tips where people are saying that there's overtime fraud or people who are milking the system. And the names that I got, I ran through the state payroll website, and they all have the same job title, Highway Maintenance Worker 2. And I ran the names, and I'm like, holy crap, like, that's the people, the names I have are like 1 through, you know, out of the top 20, there's like 12 of them. In like, you know, so immediately when I saw that, I'm like, okay, it gave the tip a lot more credence,
0: right?
1: To see that these guys were making, like, Fuller was making $240 on an $84,000 salary, and then like you start doing the math, I'm thinking, all right, so like when you do the math, it works out to 16 hours a day, like almost 5 days a week, and that, like, is that humanly possible? Like, I've worked 16 hour shifts before. And I'm junk the next day, you know?
0: Right.
1: And then to do that 5 days a week doing, like, we're operating heavy equipment and out on the highways, like, that didn't make any sense to me. And what I don't understand is how it didn't make any sense to anybody at MassDOT.
0: Yeah, that's the whole thing. And I always talk about the Ponzo brothers. You know, that nobody noticed that they were stealing $40 million from Mass Saves. How could they, as you pointed out, these guys had to put in the overtime sheets, and a supervisor had to sign these overtime sheets week after week after week. What excuse did they give you when they finally sat down with you for that?
1: Well, they said they're looking into it. They said that, you know, Jonathan Golver was pretty, he's the undersecretary of transportation, and he was pretty forthcoming with us. He said, you know, listen, this was an outrageous failure, you know, and it appears to be an outrageous failure on multiple levels. And I was just, one of the questions I said to him is, like, there's payroll software, right? And you can set parameters on payroll software to ping when, you know, if there's something that doesn't seem right.
0: Right.
1: And it's like, why don't we have that? Like, why this, like, as we interviewed Paul Craney from Mass Fiscal Alliance, which is a watchdog group, and he said essentially, like, yeah, this doesn't happen in the private sector, and if it does, it's extremely rare.
0: Oh yeah, because it's your own money, and you're checking what's going out every day. I mean, I know that as, you know, running this place. You know, that's the way it is. But nobody was paying any attention, and you know, the thing is, Ted, no one's paying any attention in any of these state agencies.
1: Well, the amount of tips that I've gotten since this story aired across the state. It's insane. And obviously they're not verified, but, you know, some of them are very descriptive.
0: Yes. I know. I get some of them too. It's just really crazy. So now how did they explain that they weren't going to talk to you the first time? I mean, I understand exactly. Again, they feel like they control most of the Boston media, so they don't care. But how did they explain away that they're not going to discuss on camera this kind of corruption?
1: Well, we were supposed to do an interview, and then it got canceled at the last minute. And I said to someone in communications over there, I said, here's how you handle it. You say, this is a problem. Thank you for exposing this. We're looking into this. You know, to me, that just seemed like the very logical thing to do, like right. to come out because, but I think they underestimated us and they underestimated my story.
0: Yeah. It's, I hate to say it, Ted, it's easy to underestimate the Boston media most of it these days, and unfortunately. And so then they, did they call you up after the first story ran, or did you have to call them up and say, does this?
1: No, they called me.
0: They called me and said, that's great.
1: We would like to give you Jonathan Dolliver to speak with you. And I appreciate him doing it. You know, I'm glad we did get to, you know, get some official sound on this. I mean, and I sent them my original sort of like, so I did the public records request, right?
0: Right.
1: So right there, that like, once I got the records back and I was like, okay, this is not right because we have them leaving at these times and the records show them working later. You know, I think they started to wonder like, okay, what is Ted looking at? You know, and then I sent a very detailed email with multiple examples of the discrepancies we found. So they were quite aware of, like, at least some of the breadth of our investigation and that it lasted, you know, I made it very clear it was over 231 days. It was a course of 231 days that we were watching this stuff. And still, they initially wouldn't give us anybody to talk with, you know, because we requested, we said, hey, we want to talk to Phil Eng, who's the head of transportation
0: right.
1: for the state. He's doing two jobs, essentially. He's running the MBTA and he's running MassDOT. And I've heard he's a great engineer, but it's the day-to-day stuff that's like, that we wanted to confront them on and ask them about, like, what is going on that like, this can happen? Because, like, the 240 salary, yeah, that was the highest, but no one we looked at made less than like 97 grand in overtime.
0: Well, I thought that was a very telling statistic that you went and got the New Hampshire numbers and the top guy in the same job category with overtime made 79 grand.
1: Yeah, that was like the base of most. The highest we could find in overtime for the same job title was 20 grand. And then DOT workers do need to work overtime or your roads are going to be junk in the snow. And if there's, you know, it's like it's one of the jobs where they do need to do it. But, you know, that to me was super eye-opening when I went. I was like, I just thought in my head, like, wonder what it's like, you know, across the state line. And I was like, wow, okay, they have the exact same job title. And they have in their payroll system, which
0: right.
1: is also public. So I just ran that. And I was like, okay, here's the dude. And yeah, he
0: well, it's like every year when they
1: total.
0: When some of these foundations do the breakdown on how much it costs to maintain roads, and New Hampshire is always one quarter of Massachusetts costs, and this is a micro example of that, isn't it?
1: Well, it appears there's fiscal controls in you know, and I didn't run the entire agency or anything like that, but at least with that one job title, it appeared that, you know, no one was allowed to work, you know, 1,700 hours of overtime a year.
0: You know what I loved is the one guy who said, you confronted him and he said, I did all the work.
1: What, yes.
0: What's that was only one guy who did that. The rest of them just dummied up, right?
1: Yeah, it was a messy kind of sort of, you know, confrontation day where they were on, like my photographer, because we were still like buttoning up part of our story, and he actually followed guys to a Dunkin' Donuts, and he said, I think they made me. So, like, normally what happens was they would come in on the trucks, and they would get right into their personal vehicles, which were parked right outside of this depot. Well, on the day that we went to confront them, one of the truck pulls in, and we kind of start pulling up behind it, and the truck just bolted. Like, the guy who normally got out and got into his personal car, like, nowhere to be found. And they went back behind the no trespassing sign. And we just waited. I waited there. I think we got there at 11, and I waited there till like, 4 until everyone came out. Because I had to do that, too. It wasn't, like, I have a responsibility. Like, I can't. If I'm going to put you, if I'm going to talk about you on TV, I have to give you an opportunity to say your piece and say, hey, you know, like, was there, and I was still at that point, like, could there be this, an explanation that I went down every rabbit hole I could, but could there be an explanation that makes sense, that there's a reason why? And it just, you know, nobody wanted to talk with me about it.
0: It's just, what do you think is going to happen to these guys, though, if you had to guess?
1: I mean, the governor just spoke about it. She was just asked about it, and she said, and that's all, we will be looking at all that stuff. But yes, absolutely, there are protocols and situations like this. And I think there's almost a situation where it has to happen very quickly, according to the union protocols.
0: Yeah.
1: So it's going to be interesting to see how that pans out, you know, whether or not they're going to want to talk to MassDOT if there's, you know, the governor threatening criminal prosecution.
0: You know, I guess she's protected, you know, for many reasons. But if it had been me and they'd said, who are we going to blame this on? I would have said, blame it on Monica Tibbetts. Not, she's gone. She's already tied up in one scandal. You know, she can take the hit. But I guess that's not the way they play, because she's one of them. So that's going to be okay. It was a great story. Where can people go to see it now if they missed it?
1: Yeah, no, they can go to Boston25News.com, our website. It's there. It's also on YouTube. And I do want to say there are some hardworking people. I know a couple hardworking people. This is not everybody. Unfortunately, they give them a bad look.

0: Carr is back.
1: Six 617 says, obvious question, is MassDOT going to audit all employees' time sheets from all districts? That is an obvious question. I'll give you the obvious answer. No. not unless they get busted in, that was District 6. Not unless they get busted in Districts 1 through 5 and any above 6. That's the only way they're going to do it. This is just, it's just crazy what was going on. And I just want to play, let's play Cut 8, where they won't speak to Channel 25. Cut 8.
2: It will protect taxpayer dollars.
3: 25 investigates requested to speak with Governor Maura Healey's Secretary of Transportation, Phil Eng. That request was denied.
1: Huh.
3: One of the questions we emailed is, why did it require external surveillance by a news organization to uncover this? We never got an answer. Part of a written statement reads, MassDOT takes any allegation of improperly reporting time worked extremely seriously. We expect all employees to accurately report time worked and supervisors to properly review and certify time records. It's the law.
1: That's a good answer for National Panhandler Radio, where they're not going to ask a follow-up question. So they run the story, and this is what happens. This is their next response. They call back Ted Daniel, Cut 9.
4: It's been a week since we first presented our findings to MassDOT. The agency initially denied my request for an on-camera interview, but 16 hours after our story aired, I got a call inviting me to speak with the department's second in command. He says the state has brought in an outside investigator, and he promises
1: an
4: to
1: outside
4: run this
1: investigator.
4: To the ground.
1: Do you know how many cops, investigators, they have at least two legislative committees with subpoena powers? You have the state inspector general, you have the auditor, you have the state police, you have the district attorneys of the various counties, the attorney general. They have to bring in an outside investigator. how Massachusetts is it? Cut 10.
4: How is this getting approved? Why did it take us to catch this?
5: There is very clearly a breakdown there that happened. We don't know where it happened yet. That's part of why we're going to go through that investigation. But my expectation is that we're going to see that there was some supervision lapsing here. And whatever nature that took, we're going to hold them accountable.
1: Yeah, right. The check is in the mail. That's the guy, that's the guy Tom Wolfe used to call the flack catcher. He's the guy who somebody gets into trouble and you bring in the militant or the reporter and somebody catches the flack. And that's Jonathan Gulliver. He's the flack catcher. Oh boy. So here's some people being confronted. Cut 3. Some of the scammers. Cut 3.
4: So we've been watching these MassDOT workers over the course of 231 days. This is the day we confront them.
6: There were several days you reported working a full day, and we watched you left early, even saw you at home.
7: No idea what you're talking about.
6: No? Dana, Ted Daniel with Boston 25 News. I want to talk to you about some discrepancies we found from when you left work to when you put on your time card. If you did nothing wrong, can you just tell us that? Are you working all the hours you say you're working?
8: I don't comment, man.
1: Another one, Cut 4.
4: Steve Texera made $97,000 in OT last year. We observed his vehicle leave in the late morning on 2 days he reported working until 3 p.m.
9: Are you working the hour you say you're working?
4: We were unable to question Zach Fuller as he keeps his truck parked behind a no trespassing sign. We attempted to reach him at two addresses found in public records and by email.
1: When the phone don't ring, you know it's Zach Fuller. Good work. Good work. 844-500-4242. See you tomorrow. I'm Howie Carr.
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13: The temperature is lowered. I'm Chris DeMeo, Fox News. Anti-ICE protesters are continuing outside of the Delaney Hall detention facility in Newark, New Jersey, but demonstrations have eased a bit. Fox's Steve Harrigan is there and says things have changed when state police started getting involved.
14: The police are being engaged, they're being called to, but there's not the threats or the real serious agitation that happens whenever an ICE agent appears. So a slight shift in tone. It was Newark police out in front last night as well, and there was violence overnight. The police marched first with ballistic shields. They were followed by officers on horseback. They had to release chemical irritants, tear gas, and flashbang grenades in order to clear the street. That took about half an hour, 45 minutes of really a back and forth combat.
13: And New Jersey Governor Mikey Sherrill ordered state police to start taking over security. There were 6 arrests on Friday night. President Trump's still considering a peace deal between the U.S. and Iran to extend the ceasefire.
15: I'm in no hurry. I'd like to say I'm in a hurry because, you know, gasoline prices are going to come tumbling down. But if you're going to be in a hurry, you're not going to make a good deal. And slowly but surely, we're getting, I think, what we want. And if we don't get what we want, we're going to end it a different way.
13: The president on Fox's My View with Lara Trump.
16: Much of the world still waiting to see if President Trump will accept a tentative agreement to end the U.S. war with Iran. Mr. Trump was briefed on the latest proposal in the Situation Room. Now, the deal would reportedly reopen the Strait of Hormuz and ease U.S. restrictions on Iranian ports and frozen assets. It would also give negotiators 60 days to iron out a longer-term agreement on Iran's nuclear program and enriched uranium stockpile. Defense Secretary Pete Hegseth says the U.S. is ready to resume military action if needed.
13: Fox's Jackie Ibanez. 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

0: Herald, counsel slammed for rejecting ex-prosecutor's confirmation. And it's just, I wanted to talk to him about this. It's just outrageous what has been going on. And you know, there're going to be more crimes here. They're going to be people that are going to get hurt. Tim Cruz, thank you for speaking out about this. This is outrageous what's been going on with the parole board. And then even Mara Healey tries to do something about it, and they won't listen to her.
1: Yeah, it really is, Howie. Thanks for having me on. You know, Mattis opened the door a couple of years ago, and
0: this is the decision.
1: Right.
0: Explain to people.
1: Mattis came down in 2024, early 2024, which basically says that if you are an adult, i.e. between 18 and 20 years of age, which are adults, convicted of first-degree homicide, that means either premeditation, extreme cruelty or atrocity, or felony murder, that it's unconstitutional because of your ever-changing brain that you need to have a parole hearing. So therefore, what that did was in 2024, it opened up what we thought across the Commonwealth of Massachusetts, 285 cases of individuals that fall in that time frame.
0: 285?
1: 285, 28 in my county alone. And that means that these individuals now will have their parole hearing. And, you know, and they have a parole hearing. That's the one thing I think the parole board misses. Yes, pursuant to that decision, you have a parole hearing, but there's no guarantee of parole. And the problem is that now that we're trying to really put the genie back in the bottle, how do we keep these murderers, these individuals who have taken, you know, destroyed families, and, you know, how do we make sure that the right thing happens? You know, all the DAs in Massachusetts, I'll tell you, we've all sat down over the years with, you know, with moms and dads who have lost their kids, seen their families destroyed. And the question that we need to make sure that people understand is when do victims get heard? How can we treat defendants like they're victims? And why do we treat the real victims like they're invisible? That's the challenge here now. And when we have a group of individuals on the parole board who are all selected by the governor, and now we, you know, Mara Healey, Governor Healey, put together Vince DeMore, a good guy, a guy who has the appropriate background, prosecutorial background, would have been fair, would have been transparent, would have been somebody who would get the information across regarding victims to this group. And they say no. The governor's council, 4-3, there's a counselor up there, Counselor Dolan, who says that, he may go too far in ensuring public safety.
0: I know. You know, this Dolan, I mean, she replaced Marilyn Petito Devaney, who was really getting old. And, you know, she was kind of like losing it a little bit. But as crazy as she ever was on her worst day, she never said anything as nutty as this lib from Concord said. But she was worried about people having too much concern about public safety. I couldn't believe it. I mean, this is what I being a Republican. The problem with replacing these Democrats is you always get a worse Democrat. Marilyn Petito Devaney was a Democrat, but she wouldn't have said what this crazy woman said, this liberal.
1: No, you're absolutely right. I mean, just last Wednesday, I was in front of the parole board trying to keep a triple murderer in jail. Triple murderer. Murdered his mother, murdered his father, and shot his 11-year-old sister in the back of the head.
0: We had that
1: argument last week.
0: And he became a Muslim.
1: So that means
0: he became a Muslim.
1: Yeah, he's a Muslim now. Yeah.
0: So it's okay. Does that make it okay?
1: Yeah.
0: I mean, that's what you... I mean, I don't know if they would say that, Tim, but that's the impression I got. Did you get the same impression?
1: I actually got a good impression that day. They were asking the right questions on that day, and I was appreciative of that. I really was. Because this is one guy. And one question they had, Howie, they kept asking us, you know, we understand you were mad at your mother, you're mad at your father, but why did you kill your sister? And he didn't have an answer. And I gave them the answer. The answer is because in this world, unfortunately, there are evil people. And he's an evil person who should never be released because he put the rest of us in danger. And that's why a little town of Rochester, Mass., their police chief was there. They were there standing up saying, you know what, you can't release this guy. So I guess the question is, as we sit here right now with the parole board, is, you know, how many people have been released under Mattis? Because the parole board is supposed to every year give an annual report. I requested 2025's report in February. I'm still waiting for 2024's report. Where are the reports? Where's the transparency regarding this stuff? How come we don't know how many individuals have been released under Mattis? My rough guess could be approximately 70 to 75% within the first 2.5 years of this case coming down have been released

0: by the parole board. These are 18 to 20-year-old adults who are old enough to vote, who are old enough to make the medical decisions, who are old enough to do many different things, yet allegedly their brains hasn't emerged correctly, and now they're all coming out. And what they get, Howie, when they go through this process, they get a court-appointed lawyer, they get a court-appointed psychiatrist, they get a court-appointed social worker. When they go to the parole hearings, they're asked questions about, you know, basically it's checking off boxes. And if you don't check off enough boxes this time, the next time you come in, they basically give you the diagram how to get there. It's so outrageous.
1: And every time they come up for one of these hearings, the families of the victims have to be notified, and they have to relive this whole thing, and they have to go there and fight this thing. And if they don't fight there, they just say, well, the family must not have a problem anymore. It's really outrageous.
0: They wear them out. They wear the families down. That's what it is. And, you know, I've talked to so many family members. I've gone to so many parole hearings. I've talked to so many people. They're worn out by this. And all they want is a little bit of justice. All they want is to make sure that the individuals that caused so much havoc in their lives, that have destroyed their families, that person's held accountable. And unfortunately, we're living in that world now where it doesn't look like that's going to keep happening anymore.
1: We're talking to Tim Cruz. He's the district attorney of Plymouth County, which includes Brockton. And you know, Tim, I know she's probably a friend of yours, but Marion Ryan was shot by one of these guys, and her boyfriend was killed, and he was one of these guys who's, you know, an emerging adult, so-called, and he goes up for parole, and they don't let that guy out, who happens to have shot a Democratic politician, but all these other people get out. I mean, people like me and most of the listeners, we get very cynical when we see who's not getting let out, like the person who shot the DA, and everybody else gets out, though. I mean, why should we not be cynical about that?
0: I mean, I think you should definitely be disappointed because of the fact that why are we allowing convicted first-degree murderers to even have a parole hearing? Other than that court decision came down, we have to deal with that. But now you're right. We relive this every 5 years or 2 years, whatever the parole board says. The cases never go away. And if I recall correctly, back in 1985 or so when they voted against the death penalty, the biggest reason why we didn't get the death penalty in Massachusetts was we were told, you don't need it. We have life without parole. These people are never getting out. Now they're getting out. And now they're getting out. And so what's going to happen next? Are the goalposts going to be moved even further? Are we going to move the age of majority from 18 to 22, 24, 25? That's what we're looking at right now. And so I would ask people to make sure you talk to your state reps, talk to your state senators, talk to them about this stuff. You know, talk to the individuals that you're dealing with in your community. You know, people want to be safe. I don't think there's anything crazy about that. And I think that, you know, like me as the DA of Plymouth County, I think I have a responsibility to go up there when I can, because there's too many of these cases, and be heard and let them understand that I'm not happy about it and the people in my communities aren't happy about it, and put it on them. And if we had, I think, a little bit of balance on the parole board, if we had somebody like Vince DeMori or some other prosecutor that was up there that would bring some balance, I think there'd be some leveling a little bit. They'd at least be able to listen to the other side. And I don't think they understand the devastation that the families go through. And that's exactly what it is. It's devastation to what's going on in their lives. And I think it minimizes, unfortunately, the loss of their loved one. And
1: Tim, you know what, you know, if they go, so, say someone runs into their state rep or state senator tonight or tomorrow, they're going to say, what's going on here? You're letting all these murderers out. And you know what the reps are going to say? Oh, that's because of a Supreme Court decision. We don't have anything to do with that. You know that's what they're going to say.
0: And once again, that's exactly what they're going to say. So then the question becomes, what do we do about that? We have judges who are appointed by the governor. We have parole board members who are appointed by the governor. You know, most states in America elect their judges one way or the other, either direct elections and or, you know, some right of reclamation. How come we're not doing that? Why are our lawyers so special? You know, I think maybe if the judges and the parole board were accountable, if they were on the ballot, I think that would make things a little bit better, because then people say, hey, you know what? We don't like what that person's doing. That person making the wrong decisions, at least for me, I'm going to vote them out. I'm on the ballot every 4 years. If you don't like me, you can throw me out. That's the way it works. So I think maybe that's something we should consider as we go forward, because I think, unfortunately, we have a lot of individuals who think that they're above everything and that their decisions are going to rule the roost for the rest of us, and the pain and suffering that goes on a daily basis is just too much. And I think that, you know, we have to keep fighting. moving forward. We have to make sure we don't let individuals like Councillor Dolan, we can't let politics go above public safety. We can't do that, because what's going to happen down the road is that somebody that you know or that I know or somebody else knows is going to get killed in a very bad way.
1: Right.
0: And then at that point, they're going to say, hey, you know, oh, we're sorry. We made a mistake. It won't happen again.
1: Yeah, well, you know, all these stories, you know, sometimes the Herald repeats a story when they let one of these guys out. And they, the stories from the 1980s, they always say he was sentenced to 2 terms of life without parole. And it's just BS. It's just BS. Total BS. And by the way, Tim, there used to be a guy, he was the police chief in Holyoke, and he wanted to elect judges. And he was from South Carolina originally, and he, you know, said, we elect judges in South Carolina, and we get rid of them occasionally. And you know what? You know how, you know, he got nowhere. Year after year, he would have, you know, get that bill filed, and it would go nowhere. And then the judges are never going to allow that. You know that.
0: I'm a realist. I understand the challenges that we face, but I understand that that's at least an avenue that we can talk about. You know, at least the right-thinking people, the people with common sense, the people who are listening to your show, the people that, you know, they just want these bad guys taken away off the streets. That's it. They're not asking for a lot. You're not asking for a lot, and I truly believe that if we were in a position, I know we'd have to change the Constitution, and I know it wouldn't be easy, and I know it would be a lot of work. We'd have to amend the Constitution. I think it's a fight worth having, and you know what? We may lose, but at least that's the fight that needs to be done, because I don't know the other answer for that. Do we just sit around and twiddle our thumbs and allow these same things to happen until something else terrible happens to somebody else? I'm not going to be quiet about it. I've been writing op-ed pieces. I've been out wherever I talk about this, and I think it's important for people to know it. I don't think people know what's going on, and no. I think that, you know, talking about it's really important.
1: No, and it's how bad is it when Mara Healey is trying to do something about it, and they thumb their nose at her?
0: I know.
1: It's
0: crazy.
1: It's bad. Well, listen, keep us informed, Tim Cruz, and thank you for making it, and also your counterpart in Bristol County for stepping forward with this. And something really has to be done. This is outrageous, and it's not only happening here; it's happening in New York. It's happening in California too. These blue states,
0: yeah.
1: You know,
0: absolutely.
1: Thank you, Tim Cruz. I appreciate it. He's the district attorney of Plymouth County, and talk to your state reps. You'll be very frustrated, but if you run into him, you'll see exactly what he and I have been talking about. That's exactly the alibi they're going to give you. Thank you so much, Tim, for being with us. I'm Howie Carr.
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1: 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Jared, what's the poll question? 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
2: 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Senator Bernie, Coach Dion, Actor George, Colonel Harlan, or Judge Janet?
1: Colonel Harlan Sanders.
2: 62% of the audience says Colonel Harlan Sanders.
3: Yo, throw that chicken up here on my mom!
2: 18% say...
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18: 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Hi, I'm Dr. Jeff King, pastor of Christ Church in Southwick, Massachusetts. And I've got good news for you. 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
19: Hey, everybody. Welcome to Christ Virtual Church. I am so glad that you're joining us today. And you know what? This comes from my heart. This comes from my heart to your home. Thank you for being here today and for spending some time with us. And I just want to begin right now by wishing you a happy Sunday. And I know if you were here right now, you'd be shouting right back at me, happy Sunday. Hey, go ahead and do that. It's all right. If you're at work right now watching this on your break, if you're at home in the kitchen right now and everybody else is asleep in the house, if you're driving in your car and you're stopped at a light right now, go ahead and shout out, happy Sunday, and wait till you see the kind of looks you're going to get. Hey, let's play a little game as we begin here today. Ready? Use your imagination. If you were the devil and your goal was to stop the work of the church, how would you do it? How would you do it? Let me tell you what you wouldn't do. You wouldn't have to shut down all the churches. You wouldn't have to burn the Bibles. You wouldn't have to make church attendance illegal. If you were the devil and you wanted to stop the work of the church, all you'd have to do is get God's people to turn on each other. Divide the body of Christ. You could do it, I don't know, through hateful social media posts. You could do it by distracting well-meaning Christians with secondary issues. Like, get all of us fighting over secondary issues instead of uniting around our primary message. And when you think about it, the devil doesn't need to destroy the church. He just needs to divide the church. And that's one reason that Jesus prayed for unity. Think about it. The night before Jesus went to the cross to give his life, maybe an hour before he was arrested and taken away by force, Jesus prayed. And he didn't pray for protection. And he didn't pray for power. And he didn't pray for miracles. He prayed for unity. Look what he prayed. My prayer is that all of them may be one. So they may be brought into complete unity. Then the world will know that you, Father, sent me and have loved them even as you have loved me. When you think about this, arguably, minutes before they came to arrest Jesus and remove him from his disciples, Jesus prayed that you and me and all of us together, the body of Christ, would be one. Because if we are unified, then we are unstoppable. But if we are divided and we are torn apart, we are weak, and we are ineffective. And I want to be really, really clear. This isn't my opinion. This isn't my opinion. This is the Word of God. And to be really, really clear, God doesn't just love unity. He hates division. The Bible says there are six things the Lord hates, seven that are detestable to him. And then it lists them, 1, 2, 3, 4, 5, 6. And the seventh thing that he detests is a person who stirs up conflict. Wow, that's strong language, right? He doesn't just dislike division in his family. He hates it. And you get that, right? If you're a mom or you're a dad, there is nothing that sounds sweeter. There is nothing that is more sweet to experience than when your children, when your family, they're all getting along together. Nothing sounds better than a home where the kids are all playing together nicely. But I'll tell you what, you've experienced this before. You're driving along and they're arguing and they're fighting in the back seat. And so what do? Mom and dad, you turn around and you say, don't make me pull this car over because I'll do it. Don't make me do it. And then after you're an experienced parent with maybe two or three kids, you don't even say that. You just start reaching behind you, not even looking, swiping at anything that moves. And God wants his family to be unified. And some of you, you're saying right now, boy, I'm glad the pastor's preaching on this today, because I know someone that needs to hear this. And if you're sitting next to that person, if you're watching this talk right now with that person, don't nudge them. Don't elbow them. Tell you what, why don't you lean over just a little bit closer to them right now? And you're thinking right now, I hope so-and-so hears this. But I'm just going to approach this talk today from a little bit more of a humble standpoint. And I'm going to ask this question. What if the person who's stirring up division isn't just them? What if it's me? And what if it's you? Because I don't know any Christian who wakes up in the morning and says, well, you know what? Today's going to be the day. Today is going to be the day when I divide the church. No, just, I don't think that happens. I think it happens more gently and more unintentionally, especially when really good people just believe they're right. I mean, like, I think I'm right, and you think you're right. And in fact, we're both convinced we're totally right. And sometimes we may even be right, but our approach may not be right. In other words, let me just say it this way. You can be right in your beliefs and wrong in your approach. Think about it. You can be absolutely right in your beliefs and wrong in your approach. And sometimes we think we're defending the truth, but our attitude is actually dividing the body. And I'll tell you something that's really kind of eye-opening. You know what? The 2025 Oxford Dictionary Word of the Year. Anybody know what it is? Can you think of what it might be? The 2025 Word of the Year is rage bait. And if you don't know what rage bait is, it's any kind of content that is crafted to trigger anger or provoke emotion. And the idea is this: anger spreads faster than truth. You know that's so. Anger spreads faster than truth. And all of us, and I mean you and me, we are incredibly vulnerable to the algorithms. And whatever we look at, they're just going to feed us more. And if we're not careful, rage bait isn't just seductive content, it's weaponizing divisiveness. Because especially in the body of Christ, if the enemy can just keep us offended at each other, at our own, the devil doesn't have to destroy the church. We'll literally do it for him. Jesus prayed, Lord, make them one. Now let's just be realistic about this. We're going to disagree all day long about politics. And we're going to disagree about preferences and people and personalities, who we like and who we don't like. And we're going to disagree even about what version of the Bible we should use in church. And yes, we're going to disagree about the most sacred and holy things, like what color should the church carpet be? Or what do you do with your hands during worship? I mean, do we worship God like this with our hands folded politely? Or do we worship God with the old pageant wave, like, praise the Lord? Or do we worship God half-mast? Or do we give it the Holy Ghost touchdown? I mean, we can argue about anything, right? And so we have to understand that unity is not surrendering our convictions. Should I say that again? Unity is not surrendering our convictions. It's not pretending that we all think the same. It's not acting and thinking like everybody else does. Unity is being different and deciding that we belong together. Unity, let me say it again, is being different and deciding that we belong together anyway. And so how do we live together in unity? To be unified, to be one family of God. I'm going to tell you what we need. We need one enemy, one mission, and one strategy. First of all, one enemy. We need to recognize that we only have one true enemy, and it's not us. It's the forces of darkness. The Bible says, for our struggle is not against flesh and blood, but against the rulers, against the authorities, against the powers of this dark world, and against spiritual forces of evil in the heavenly realms. Our battle is not against each other. The person who votes differently than you is not your enemy. I'm going to say that again because I don't know if I'm going to get anybody to say amen to that. But I'm going to say it again because I want you to know the person who votes differently than you is not your enemy. And I know some of you don't believe that. You literally don't believe that. And the person who posts differently than you is not your enemy. God's bigger than that. And the person who worships differently than you is not your enemy. We have one enemy. We have one enemy, and his name is Lucifer, the liar, the deceiver, the accuser, the confuser, the prince of darkness. He has many different names, one agenda. He wants to divide the people of God, to stop the work of God. He wants to kill our credibility and wipe out our witness. He wants to hurt what God loves, and God loves you. We have one enemy, and we have one mission. One mission. Jesus said, we have one mission that unites us. Therefore, go and make disciples of all nations, baptizing them in the name of the Father, and of the Son, and of the Holy Spirit. In other words, Jesus didn't call us to win arguments. He called us to win disciples. And I hope you'll all agree that we have been called to be the light of the world. And he calls us to be the ambassadors of the kingdom of God. And he calls us to be his witnesses. Instead, too often we're shooting at each other. We have one enemy and one mission, and we have one strategy. The Bible gives us one and only one way of letting the world know that we follow Jesus. And Jesus said it as clear as could be. He said, "A new command I give to you, love one another. As I have loved you, you must love one another. By this, everyone will know that you are my disciples. If you have love for one another." What's the command? Love one another. How? As I have loved you. How many of you have experienced in your own life the unconditional love of God? It's a love you never deserved. It's a love you never earned. That's the kind of love, that unconditional love, that he wants you to love other people with. By this love, everyone will know that you are truly my disciples if you love one another. And I don't mean to poke, but I got to poke a little bit. And I know I should just kind of play it safe up here, but I got to say it. It doesn't say that we're going to be known by our politics. It doesn't say that. And it doesn't say that we're going to be known for always being right. It doesn't say that. It says we are to be known for our love. And yes, you can be passionate about what matters to you and be loving. Let me say it again. You can be passionate about what matters to you and you can still be loving. And I'll say it this way. Let's work to never let secondary issues, and I can name 50 of them. Let's work to never let secondary issues distract you from your primary calling to show the love of God. Jesus prayed, "Make them one, make them one, oh Father, make them one." And can you imagine? Can you imagine if we, I mean you and me, all of us together, imagine if we could be the answer to the prayer of Jesus. Could you imagine? Could you imagine? God would be so pleased. Jesus would be so touched that the world could see the love of Jesus through us. I mean, it could be the smallest thing. Like, did you hear about that church? Did you hear about the church that holds a serenity service every week? And they don't even take an offering. They just open up their doors to people who are struggling. Did you hear about that church that cooks dinner, not for its own members, but for all the people who are kind of down and out and struggling, who can't afford food? Or did you hear about that church in Southwick? They heard about somebody with a broken down truck and no money to fix it. And they heard about somebody who was behind in their mortgage and about to be evicted just before Christmas. And they paid the bills of those people. Now, not the church actually, but the members of the church. They just said, "Pastor, give this envelope to them. Give it to so-and-so and tell them it's from Jesus, a gift from Jesus." Folks, we got one enemy, and it's not us. We've got one mission, and it's the gospel. And we've got one strategy, and it's loving one another like Jesus loves us. So let's come before the Lord Jesus right now in prayer. And Jesus, oh Jesus, I want to be the answer to your prayer. How many of you would say that right now? How many of you online would type that in the comments? How many of you would pray that and ask Jesus to fill up your heart today? I thank you, Jesus, for all these people that you brought together to be your family. I thank you that they are all unique. They are passionate and opinionated. Thank you that we're all different, but we've decided that we belong together. Help us focus on our one mission of making heaven crowded and depopulating hell. Jesus, may you so fill our hearts that we love deeper and we love the way you loved. We ask it so that we can become the answer to your prayer, that all would be one. I pray this in your name, Jesus. Amen. And now we continue our prayers together by praying that prayer that Jesus taught us to pray. Our Father, who art in heaven, hallowed be thy name. Thy kingdom come, thy will be done, on earth as it is in heaven. Give us this day our daily bread, and forgive us our trespasses, as we forgive those who trespass against us. And lead us not into temptation, but deliver us from evil. For thine is the kingdom, and the power, and the glory, forever and ever. Amen. Well, we're going to share in the Lord's Supper together today. And so in just a moment, you might want to stop, just pause this video for a moment, and get some bread and crackers or some juice and wine if you'd like to participate, if you'd like to join with us. So let's now together prepare for this. On the night when he was betrayed, our Lord Jesus took bread. He broke it and he passed it among them, saying, "Take and eat. This is my body, which has been given for you. Do this in remembrance of me." In the same way also he took the cup, and after giving thanks to his Father in heaven, he passed it among them, saying, "Take and drink. This is my blood, the true blood of the new covenant, which has been poured out for you and for many for the forgiveness of all your sins. Do this often in remembrance of me." When you receive the body of Christ, remember that you are now part of the body of Christ in this world. Your hands are his hands to help people. Your heart is his heart to love people. And your words are his words to encourage people. And when you receive the blood of Christ, remember that he took all your sins with him to the cross. There, he crucified your guilt, he deleted your debt, and he paid the price once and for all. And when you receive Christ in your life, you receive the promise of the living God, that as far as the east is from the west, that's how far he has removed our sins from us. Receive now the body and the blood of Christ. Amen. And now that you've received the true body and the true blood of our Lord and Savior Jesus Christ, may he keep you strong in the true faith until that magnificent moment when your time on earth is complete and you walk through gates of glory. On that day, may you see your loved ones waiting to welcome you. On that day, may you see your brothers and sisters in Christ waiting to give you their applause. And on that day, may you see your God eye to eye and face to face. Amen. Well, folks, I want to thank you so much for being with us this week. And I'll tell you what we're going to do. We're going to do something special starting next week. I'm going to be on the road next week. But we're going to bring you the best of the best. Because listen, 10 years ago, yeah, I can't believe this. 10 years ago, I did a series that was one of the most popular ever. I called it Enjoying Jesus. And you liked it so much that I actually took it and turned it into a book called Enjoying Jesus. So next Sunday, I will be coming to you, recorded and a live message. Live before a live audience. So I hope you love that little flashback that I give you next week. And then don't forget also that if you're not free on Sunday mornings, but you are free on Sunday nights, we now have a 6 o'clock p.m. Sunday night service. We call the Serenity Service. And right about now, we're looking at what do you do when you feel like you can't take it anymore. And also, we're featuring some great live music by people like Carly, Caitlin, Jordan, Tom. The best live music and the best music on video that you can possibly enjoy. So we invite you to join us for that. And once again, I thank you for joining us today. And before you kind of hit that button and stop this recording, a couple of things. Before I give you that final blessing, don't forget to hit the share button if you're watching on Facebook. Hey, listen, share this with your friends and family if you think it might make a difference in their life. And also, don't forget to give us a comment. Don't forget to give us your opinion of what we're doing here. And now, with all that in mind, now I want to send you out with these words of blessing. And as I say these words, picture the blessing of God coming into your life and picture yourself just receiving it and picture that it is going to make your life in the week ahead more bright, more beautiful, and more blessed. Receive now the blessing of Almighty God. May God's love surround you every day. May God's power uphold you. And may God's hand of blessing rest over you. All things are working together for good in your life right now. And your future is as bright as heaven. For you and for me, the best is yet to be. In the name of the Father, Son, and the Holy Spirit, amen. Friends, I don't want you just to have a good week. I want you to have a God week. So I'm going to give you a shout out. And by this time, I bet I know how you're going to respond to it. Ready? Here we go. Have a God week. Well, we will, for we are loved, strong, and blessed. Hey, thanks, everybody. I love you guys. Thanks for joining us each week. And I can't wait to see you again soon. Tune in next week. You're going to love the best of the best, enjoying Jesus. Thanks, everybody. Have a great week. Hey, everybody, just want to thank you so much for listening to us, for joining us every single week. I got to tell you, it means the world to us. And I'll tell you what, maybe we've never had a chance to meet before. Maybe you're homebound. Maybe you don't live in the area. Maybe you work on weekends so you could never really make one of our weekend worship celebrations. But I want you to know, we would love for you to be actively engaged and feel like you're a part of our ministry. Because I want to make sure that you feel included, and I want to make sure you feel like your life makes a difference. So I want you to think about three things right now. Think about a daily prayer, a weekly gift, and an online connection. First of all, when you think about us, just shoot up a quick prayer to heaven and ask God to bless this ministry. Help God to empower us to do everything He's called us to do and to make as big of a positive difference as we can in our community. Bring as many people as possible into a beautiful, healthy relationship with Jesus. And also, if you want to be a part of this whole thing, well, you can also think about a weekly gift. Right now, you can go to clcsouthwick.org, our website. And right there in the homepage, you'll see a giving tab. You can right now give a special gift to make this ministry strong. Or you could even sign up to give a regular weekly gift. We would love to have you engaged in that way. And then also don't forget about an online connection. Think about the fact that we live in a time right now where even if we can't see each other and talk to each other and smile each other face to face every day, we can still be absolutely connected. How? Online. In fact, look up our church, Christ Church Southwick, on Facebook. Look up me, Jeff King, on Facebook. And you'll find all kinds of things about our messages and our church. 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Hi, I'm Pastor Jeff King. 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We're just 10 minutes from Feeding Hills and Westfield, and there is an excitement here that you don't want to miss. 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
28: 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Here's Manny Munoz.
29: I am Manny Munoz. Thank you for tuning in to iHeartRadio's Communities. It is our weekly public affairs show where we try to bring you conversations that'll help you better understand important issues or maybe just some interesting topics. Either way, I do hope you'll stick around for the next half hour. And if you have any comments, questions, or suggestions, please feel free to reach out on Instagram. My handle is at IOD Manny. That's at IOD MANNY. Now, let's get on with the show. As Military Appreciation Month comes to a close, we should also acknowledge the groups that support our fighting men and women. There are plenty, but none better known and with more history than the USO, United Service Organizations. And there are few better to talk to us about USO than Kimberly DeVries. Good morning, Kimberly. Thanks for joining us.
30: Good morning, Manny. Thank you for having me.
29: For those who may know the USO name, but not really what USO does, how do you describe the mission, the organization's mission?
30: Yeah, so I think if I just start with really the main point, and that is we keep service members connected and strong under pressure of their service, right? So we keep them connected to their families, to community, to services and support, all while they're doing the hardest job that we could possibly ask of them. And we feel that challenge. There's a constant pressure for the military and their families, and we just want to show up and help them reconnect, not feel like they're in isolation and be there to support them.
29: Feels a little different than what the USO was when it first started after World War II. It seemed like it was more celebrities entertaining troops. Now it's become a much bigger mission, no?
30: You know, I would agree with you. I would say that we took the core values that started in 1941, and like anything else, we have operationally improved on that. And we're very agile to meet the service members' needs because they're ever-changing. I spent 24 years in the military, and my needs when I was in are not the same needs that we have today.
29: 24-year veteran of the Army, what made you feel like this was the right next chapter in your life?
30: Quick, funny story. I retired in 2019 and I was teaching college. I have my doctorate. I was teaching college for the University of Charleston. And I thought, you know what? I'm just going to retire and be happy and live on a beach. And I failed retirement a couple of times. Uh-huh. That did not happen that way. But I was not finding the thing that satisfied really my core passion and beliefs. And then USO opportunity opened up. And after sitting there and speaking to the individuals with the USO and finding out how we could support now the people that serve, and with my daughter being in the military, I thought this is the best place for me to now give back.
29: As a veteran, what perspective do you bring to the USO that somebody else without your experience might not?
30: Wow. So I think I bring the perspective of it's okay to ask for help. It's okay to want to be part of community, but I also understand. So I can understand what it feels like for a mom who just shipped off their baby to basic training. I can understand that because I've done that. I can understand what it's like to be away from home, from your family, when you have small children, because my children, when I deployed several times, were very young. And then I had one daughter that was 15. And so I can come with the perspective of empathy and understanding,
29: right,
30: that maybe somebody else might not have. And I can also see the signs of maybe a little bit of stress, worry, and maybe step in a very guided way to help these families out.
29: We've talked a little bit about how the USO has changed, the mission has changed from

0: So I really didn't push it. And in fact, when she said she wanted to join, I'll be really honest, I said, no, honey, you can do better.
1: Right.
0: And she said, but mom, I want to do what you did. I think it's very important that the USO be out there to talk about what we do for service members.
1: Yeah.
0: Because we can help with the recruitment as well to let people know that we are there for you if you decide to join.
1: A few more minutes here with Kimberly DeVries, USO Senior Area Operations Manager. Again, you want to know more about USO or see how you can help them. USO.org is the website. Doing what you're doing with your experience, what do you think civilians often misunderstand about military life?
0: So, and it's been this way even when I spent some time in recruiting. They think military life is these service members are going out and shooting and killing all day long. I mean, they think that's what they're doing.
1: Mm-hmm.
0: Military service members have real world opportunities and careers that impact the way that we're going to live now and generations to come. And so I think that is a big surprise to them. It's also a surprise that you have military working right in your back door and they don't go anywhere because they're here to help serve you. And so I think that's the biggest change that they don't understand. I also feel like civilians think that military are all tough and gruff and we're mean and just want to go out there and throw elbows, and that's not the case. So we're here to support the greatest country in the world.
1: Mm-hmm.
0: and do keep everybody safe, and that's what they're doing on a daily basis. The last thing I will say is, even if you can't serve, being a supporter of those who do is just as admirable, and I thank you for that.
1: What is the best way for everyday Americans to show their support beyond simply saying thank you for your service if they see a member of the military?
0: Volunteer, volunteer, volunteer.
1: Mm-hmm.
0: Volunteer for the USO, volunteer for other organizations that support the military, and then give through in-kind donations and your monetary support.
1: How can they do that?
0: So on our website, USO.org, you can go to volunteer, and then you can also go to give back, and you can go on there at any time, or you can get with your local USO. 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Work with your local area, and we can tell you what the need is. Or reach out to me. No matter where you're at, reach out to me, and I will point you in the right direction all day long.
1: Is the USO only important when we've got fighting men and women in a war zone, as we do in a couple of hot spots right now?
0: No, I would say it's extremely important when we're not. That is when sometimes there's boredom. Sometimes the resources are not there. As you know, obviously when we're in a conflict, there's a lot more resources that come forward.
1: Sure.
0: We need to be there to fill that gap when those resources are not there.
1: And the USO has been doing that for the better part of 80 plus years. Kimberly DeVries, USO Senior Operations Manager, thank you so much, first for your service to our nation and now for your service to our military through the USO. If you want to see how you could help, USO.org is the website, USO.org. Kim, thanks so much for the time and the info. Be well.
0: All right. Thank you so much.
1: You're listening to iHeartRadio Communities, our weekly public affairs show. I am Manny Munoz. If you have any thoughts, comments, or questions, please feel free to reach out to me on Instagram. My handle is at IODManny. That's at IODManny. Severe bleeding from trauma is a leading cause of preventable death for people of all ages in our country. Experts estimate that thousands of lives could be saved every year with just faster access to trauma care, including applying bleeding control techniques at the scene of the injury. Let's discuss it with Dr. Carlos Palacio. He's with the American College of Surgeons and the Stop the Bleed program. Dr. Palacio, I appreciate the time. Thanks so much.
2: Thank you, Manny. Thank you for having me. And yeah, you're right. thousands of lives are lost each year due to severe bleeding. And people tend to think that this is not going to happen to them. But the truth of the matter is that it can happen to anyone, and it can happen anywhere, from a simple kitchen injury to something more devastating, such as crash injuries, and perhaps workplace accidents. It can happen anywhere, and we need to be ready to act whenever this situations happens with anyone.
1: Yeah, I want to ask you about the whole Stop the Bleed program and stopthebleed.org in a moment, but how common is a bleeding emergency?
2: It's very common. As I said, people tend to think it's not. I've seen it several times during my career, multiple times, I would say, and it can go anywhere. It can, you know, people tend to think that they're safe at home, but there are things in your home that can harm you as well. And when this accident happens, you need to be ready to act, not only to you, but it can also happen to any of your loved ones as well.
1: And people tend to think that if you cut yourself or you have some sort of a bleeding event, it's only dangerous if it's your carotid artery or somewhere in your chest. But really, you could bleed out in a lot of areas of your body, can't you?
2: Absolutely. And if it's, of course, you know, more than 65-year-old people, they tend to, okay, well, I'll be fine. But that little oozing, little by little, it's going to cause some damage. It could also happen to a young one. Some people, you know, young people, I'll be fine, don't worry about it. They go to bed, and then they wake up in a pool of blood. So it's very important to be knowledgeable on how to prevent this kind of death.
1: Yeah, and we've seen too often in our country these events, mass shootings, for example, happen much more often than we would realize or we would like to admit. And that's really where the whole Stop the Bleed movement and stopthebleed.org started, isn't it?
2: That is correct. So it started like that because they realized in the studies after the mass shooting that the people who died of exsanguination, meaning a lot of blood would leave their body, and there was nowhere, either a kid or a way to help that person stop the bleed. So it basically empowers the population to be ready to stop the bleed. Because remember, the scene needs to be cleared by the police before EMS can get there. And that can take up to 30 minutes to an hour, depending on the situation, right? So with this course, the college wanted to empower the community to act in case they will face such situations. Now, it has changed a little bit throughout the years because we realized that this was useful not only in the mass shooting, but also in our day-to-day lives. As I said before, for instance, let's say that you have a kitchen injury, like a knife fell or you got hurt by a knife, then you can apply those principles to stop the bleed and, of course, prevent death.
1: And so this is no different than, for example, the Red Cross learning how to do CPR or something like that. And everybody can kind of take these basic training courses to learn how to stop the bleed.
2: That is actually correct. If we're going to do the parallel, this would be that equivalent. It's a skill that we need to learn, that it's effective and that can save lives as well.
1: What is, for example, in a Stop the Bleed kit? What are the key components and how do they help individually in a bleeding emergency?
2: Definitely. So the kit has gauzes, and there is also a special gauze that is going to be able to coagulate your blood when you're bleeding. So meaning it's going to slow down even further that bleeding when it happened. It also has some shears, trauma shears as we call them, so that you can remove or cut those jeans and access where the bleeding is happening more expeditiously. And then it also has a tourniquet. So the tourniquet, you place it above the injury to avoid exsanguination, or basically to keep your blood within your body so that you will be able to be taken to a hospital to receive professional help.
1: I have a few more minutes here with Dr. Carlos Palacio. He's of the American College of Surgeons. We are talking about Stop the Bleed, the Stop the Bleed movement, and stopthebleed.org. What are, for example, the three main techniques that you teach in Stop the Bleed training?
2: Yeah. So the first one is apply pressure. And we tell you how to apply pressure. Some people tend to think that it's just putting your hand and that's it. No. You're going to use piece of gauze, apply pressure. The next one is we teach you how to open that wound very delicate and pack it. You know, there is a way that we teach them how to do that. It's not just shove a piece of gauze or a piece of cloth in it. There is a way, appropriate way to do it. And finally, how to apply the tourniquet. So as I said before, you'll put that above the level of the injury, and then what it does is basically compress the vessel so that you keep as much blood as you can in your body so that you'll be able to have time to go to the hospital and receive professional help.
1: Much like learning CPR or the Heimlich maneuver, a lot of this counts on somebody, being somewhere, seeing something happen, and then being a good Samaritan. How does that play into everything? Somebody doing the right thing.
2: That is correct. It's just doing the right thing for one another and help each other out whenever we're a victim of one of these accidents.
1: Talk to me about the Stop the Bleed initiative.
2: Yeah, it's just preventable death, making sure that people have that knowledge necessary to act whenever it's necessary for your loved one, for another person. We have all the information on stopthebleed.org/save-a-life. We not only have the information for the kids, but also we have what are the classes available, that calendar telling you, okay, well, we have classes here and there. Most importantly, you can also submit a request so that we can take the classes to your community, mm-hmm. either churches, libraries, community centers, so that more people will be educated on how to save a life and how to do that when it's more critical for someone.
1: What about schools? Is the Stop the Bleed program in schools as well?
2: Yes. We, the trauma centers, have a duty, and we do go and teach the schools, especially the teachers, how to apply these principles of pressure, packing, and tourniquet to the kids in case that something horrible were to happen.
1: I mentioned the website is stopthebleed.org, stopthebleed.org, and that's where you can find these training classes. What is one of these classes like? What exactly do we learn?
2: Yeah, we have mannequins. We have, of course, the kit. We explain you what are the key components, each one by one, a little bit more detail to what I give you here. Mm-hmm. We go through the steps of how to stop the bleeding case something were to happen with the mannequin. So you get familiar with what is going on. A lot of people tend to freeze when they see blood, but that's not the case. That's what we're teaching you. So take your time. Learn how to do it so you don't freeze when you see the pool of blood coming out. And then we show you some videos. There is some nice illustrations on the new edition on how to provide the care necessary.
1: Do you find that people have misconceptions about bleeding out, how to control bleeding and stuff like that, that maybe the Stop the Bleed program addresses?
2: I think people sometimes tend to look to the other side. People are concerned if they're going to get sued or things like that for helping out. But I don't think that's the case. There is always the Good Samaritan law that prevents that from happening. You're trying to do the right thing for the patient. I think that's one of the main things that people tend to be more scared of. When we teach the courses, that's what they ask the most.
1: Tell me a little bit about the Stop the Bleed program itself. How did it originate? Why did it originate? How has it grown?
2: Yeah, so it's worldwide right now, and we have taught thousands of people. And, you know, it started because of the mass shootings. Some of the deaths, they were prevented. It was an artery on the extremity or a vein, mm-hmm. and the help was not there. So by developing the course, which included pressure, packing, and tourniquets, the college wanted to prevent death in those situations. And then it evolved into what we have today, And it also empowers the civilian. And as I said, it's not only the mass shooting. It could happen in your kitchen. Yeah. It could happen in your work. We have a lot of workers in factories that, you know, they might get hurt by a flying object, and then it might hit them in the arm and unfortunately in the artery. And this course will help to save that life.
1: Talk to me about how you hope that listeners or maybe community leaders who might be listening get involved and promote, support the whole Stop the Bleed initiative.
2: Yeah, I really think that by doing this campaign, it's really get the word out. Some people don't know that this technique exists. And some people, they want to learn. They just don't know where to go. So I really think that by getting the word out and making sure that we all know that the course exists, it's already developed, I think it's going to attract the attention of the leaders and also the regular people. And if you go to the website, then you might be able to schedule a case, or you will be able to schedule a case, a course in your region or in your community, so that you can get the word out even further.
1: About how long do these courses take?
2: It's usually less than an hour, 45 minutes to an hour, depending, and it's free. There is no charge for it. Sometimes you can also go to your trauma centers. We have the duty to teach Stop the Bleed, and that is also a possibility.
1: Can we close it out with one, maybe an anecdote, a success story, a real-life example you're familiar with of where the Stop the Bleed training has saved a life?
2: Yeah, absolutely. So I had a case that was probably a few years ago. It was actually somebody that was cutting some tree branches. And he accidentally got hurt on the arm, and then he fell. So that you can imagine, it was not only the Stop the Bleed, but also it was the falling injury. And then the wife called 911. PD got there first before the paramedics. The police officer applied this principles, mm-hmm. applied the tourniquet because he was bleeding out. But by the time the paramedics got there, he was already in good shape, mm-hmm. to say the least. And we bought time for that patient to come all the way to the hospital. He did have an arterial injury, so it definitely helps for sure.
1: Yeah, first responders aren't going to be there always or at the moment's notice. So it takes a good Samaritan to save a life. Dr. Carlos Palacio with the American College of Surgeons. The website you could go to find out more information or where you could take the class, stopthebleed.org, stopthebleed.org. Dr. Palacio, thanks so much for what you're doing with this. Thank you for the information and for your time. Best of luck.
2: Thank you so much. Thank you so much, Manny.
1: I am Manny Munoz. I appreciate you listening to iHeartRadio's Communities This Week. As always, if you have any questions, comments, or suggestions, reach out to me on Instagram. My handle is @IODManny. That's @IODManny. And that'll do it for another edition of iHeartRadio's Communities. I'm Manny Munoz. Until next time.

0: Good morning, and welcome to Sunday Morning Worship, a broadcast of parts of the worship service at St. John's Lutheran Church in Westfield, Massachusetts, as it was recorded last Sunday morning and brought to you today to the glory of God. The message this morning is from our associate pastor, Reverend Jeffrey Wendelowski, and is titled, I Can Do It. It's based on the Acts of the Apostles, chapter 2. Visitors are always welcome to join us here at 60 Broad Street each Sunday at 10 a.m. And now, your friends at St. John's invite you to stay tuned as we worship our great and loving God.
1: Good morning and welcome to the house of the Lord as his people are gathered here at St. John's Lutheran Church in Westfield, Massachusetts. Remembering our baptism, we make our beginning this day as we do each day in the name of the Father and of the Son and of the Holy Spirit. Amen.
2: The Old Testament reading is from Numbers, the 11th chapter. Moses went out and told the people the words of the Lord, and he gathered 70 men of the elders of the people and placed them around the tent. Then the Lord came down in the cloud and spoke to him and took some of the spirit that was on him and put it on the 70 elders. And as soon as the spirit rested on them, they prophesied, and they did not continue doing it. Now two men remained in the camp, one named Eldad and the other named Medad, and the Spirit rested on them. They were among those registered, but they had not gone out to the tent, and so they prophesied in the camp. And a young man ran and told Moses, Eldad and Medad are prophesying in the camp. And Joshua, the son of Nun, the assistant of Moses from his youth, said, My Lord Moses, stop them. But Moses said to him, Are you jealous for my sake? Would that all the Lord's people were prophets, that the Lord would put his spirit on them. And Moses and the elders of Israel returned to the camp. This is the word of the Lord.

0: The second reading is from Acts, the second chapter. When the day of Pentecost arrived, they were all together in one place. And suddenly there came from heaven a sound like a mighty rushing wind, and it filled the entire house where they were sitting. And divided tongues as of fire appeared to them and rested on each one of them. And they were all filled with the Holy Spirit and began to speak in other tongues as the Spirit gave them utterance. Now there were dwelling in Jerusalem, Jews, devout men from every nation under heaven. And at this sound, the multitude came together, and they were bewildered because each one was hearing them speak in his own language. And they were amazed and astonished, saying, "Are not all these who are speaking Galileans? And how is it that we hear each of us in our own native language? Parthians and Medes and Elamites and residents of Mesopotamia, Judah and Cappadocia, Pontus and Asia, Phrygia and Pamphylia, Egypt and the parts of Libya belonging to Cyrene, and visitors from Rome, both Jews and proselytes, Cretans and Arabians, we hear them telling in our own tongues the mighty works of God. And all were amazed and perplexed, saying to one another, 'What does this mean?' But others mocking said, 'They are filled with the new wine.' But Peter, standing with the 11, lifted up his voice and addressed them, 'Men of Judea and all who dwell in Jerusalem, let this be known to you and give ear to my words. For these men are not drunk as you suppose, since it is only the third hour of the day. But this is what was uttered through the prophet Joel. And in the last days it shall be, God declares, that I will pour out my spirit on all flesh, and your sons and your daughters shall prophesy, and our young men will see visions, and your old men shall dream dreams. Even on my male servants and female servants in those days I will pour out my spirit, and they shall prophesy. And I will show wonders in the heavens above and signs on the earth below, blood and fire and vapor of smoke. The sun shall be turned to darkness and the moon to blood before the day of the Lord comes, the great and magnificent day. And it shall come to pass that everyone who calls upon the name of the Lord shall be saved." This is the word of the Lord.
1: God. Please stand.

0: Holy Gospel according to St. John, the 7th chapter. On the last day of the feast, the great day, Jesus stood up and cried out, "If anyone thirsts, let him come to me and drink. Whoever believes in me, as the scripture has said, out of his heart will flow rivers of living water." Now this he said about the Spirit, whom those who believed in him were to receive, for as yet the Spirit had not yet been given, because Jesus was not yet glorified. This is the gospel of the Lord.
1: Praise be to thee, O Lord. We are going to sing a wonderful hymn from the Lutheran hymnal, from the 1941 hymnal, Come, O Come, Thou Quickening Spirit.

0: Please stand. In the name of the Father, and of the Son, and of the Holy Spirit, amen. These words recorded in the second chapter of the book of Acts. When the day of Pentecost arrived, they were all together in one place. And suddenly there came from heaven a sound like a mighty rushing wind, and it filled the entire house where they were sitting. And divided tongues as a fire appeared to them and rested on each one of them. And they were all filled with the Holy Spirit and began to speak in other tongues as the Spirit gave them utterance. Thus far the text, you may be seated. It's a joy and delight to welcome you again this day, on this, the Feast of Pentecost, in the wonderful name of our Lord and Savior, Jesus, who is the Christ. So, got to ask you the question, we'll answer this later, but think about this as we go through the sermon. What is your answer to who? Who is the Holy Spirit? What does the Holy Spirit do? What's his work? Keep that in the back of your minds. So here in, let's see if I can get the month right, May of 2026, what is the culture? I'm going to kind of narrow that down a little bit, but what's the culture around you? What's the culture around Westfield? What is the culture around Massachusetts, the United States, and, well, across the world? What's the culture? And in a lot of ways, well, you can answer that many ways, but the way I'm going to answer it today is, there is this culture in and amongst ourselves and even outside these doors of what? I can do it myself. I can do it. And, you know, if you have ears that pick up my children, you will hear them in the back sometimes. What do they say? Zoe says, can you please do this? Or let me help you do this. And what's the words that come out of their mouth? I can do it. Same things a lot of times with the adults, right? With all of us, even the folks up here on the altar. We adopt this culture because we hear it on the news, we see it on Facebook, we read about it online. If you're like me, I don't know, I don't often watch the news, but if you open, I've discovered a new tab on Google Chrome search bar thing. It'll give you all these articles of things it thinks you want to read. So that's what I read for my news. But nonetheless, we see all of these things and you get in your mind, time after time after time after time, I can do it. And especially for adults, how often do we think this? Not only I can do it, but I know it all. I know everything. I have the answers to everything that I could possibly think in the world. Anything that somebody could possibly want to know from me, right? You think in your head, oh, you know what? I got all the answers. And if I don't have the answers, I can figure out where it is. I can find the answers. And you pull out your phone, you get on your computer, you ask your neighbor, you go over. I don't know if anybody still borrows like eggs and stuff from their neighbor if they run out, but you go and harass your neighbor and you ask them, well, what do you think about this? What's the scoop with this? But the point is, what is the point? The point is that we have this culture in our own minds and around us constantly bombarding us. Boom, boom, boom, boom. Like Isaac mentioned about the Air Force base and the planes flying over and the rockets and all these things. But around us all the time saying, you can do it. You can do it. I know everything. Constantly. Boom, boom, boom, boom. But here is the thing. When it comes to God, because we're all born with what we call, in theology, we call it original sin. So we're all born sinners, right? All born condemned under the law. We simply cannot, by our own reason, by our own strength, come to Jesus Christ and come to know him as our Lord and as our Savior. We simply cannot do it ourselves. Can't be. We need a helper. And here's the thing. Really, Zoe and I were having a conversation about this last night. That's one of the beauties. If you're married to one of the pastors, well, the night before the service, it's what you get to talk about. But nonetheless, Zoe and I were having a conversation about this last night, exactly about the comfort of this. That, you know what? You, no matter how smart you or I think I am, no matter how much you buy into I can do it, I know everything, here's one thing you can't do. And if you think you can, in the handshake line after the service, Come on, have a little chit-chat with me. Be glad to. We can go have coffee or something after. Got to come to the voters meeting first, but after that. But nonetheless, here's the thing. There is a ton of comfort in the fact that you, in and of yourself, cannot come to know Jesus Christ as our Lord and our Savior. As we confess in the third article of the Creed, and I'm going to quote from the Apostles' Creed, which nicely we put it on the back of your bulletin for you as a good reminder from when you went through confirmation or new membership class. But what is the third article of the Creed? I believe in the Holy Spirit, the Holy Christian Church, the communion of saints, the forgiveness of sins, the resurrection of the body, and the life everlasting, to which, as the kids did a fantastic job on the second round, to which you say, Amen. Yes, yes, this is most certainly true. And the explanation that we have in here that Luther gives to us says exactly that, that I believe that I cannot, by my own reason or strength, believe in Jesus Christ, my Lord, or come to him. And then he goes on. But it is the Holy Spirit who has called me by the gospel. And I think sometimes we think, especially when you're sitting around, you got nothing to do, you're thinking about your faith, you're thinking about God's word. Sometimes we think, especially when we hear this text, we see all the red out, we see the fire around on the altar here, for instance. We think, well, you know what? If I was here in Acts chapter 2, if I was here on this day when Pentecost arrived, we're all in one place, suddenly comes from heaven this mighty rushing wind, imagine that, and it fills the entire house where everybody's sitting. And then these divided tongues as a fire appear to them and rest on each one of them, and they were all filled with the Holy Spirit. A lot of times we think, oh, hey, you know what? Maybe when my faith feels like it could be improved a little bit in terms of feeling pretty weak, struggling with some doubts in my faith, we think, hey, you know what? This place in Acts chapter 2, well, that really wouldn't be too bad of a place to be. Maybe if I saw all of these things, maybe my faith would be stronger. Maybe my trust in the Lord to provide all of the things that I need to sustain this life, this body, and my soul. Maybe if I was there to see this, well, maybe my faith might be a little stronger. Or even as we just sung in the hymn, love this hymn, and you're welcome. It has like 9 or 10 verses, so I chopped out 3 of them. But nonetheless, if you look even at, for instance, the 4th stanza of this hymn, it says, with our spirit bow thou witness that we are the sons of God who rely upon him solely when we pass beneath the rod. Love this. For we know as children should that the cross is for our good. And the next stanza, it picks up exactly a lot of times how we feel when we have all of this stuff going on around us. We say, oh my God, how long, how long? And we cry out to God. So this is the comfort of all of this. Because you cannot come to Jesus Christ as your Lord and Savior in and of your own accord, as I said, somebody else. Somebody else is the one who brings you to faith. Because if you answer the questions, well, what pops into your mind? Did I pray enough? Well, your answer's no, right? Did I love my neighbor in the way that the Lord has asked me to do it? No. Did I gladly hear and learn God's word as we know from the third commandment? And what's the answer to that? No. So you could keep asking these questions, no, no, no, no. It's often the answer, which is how you get into a lot of church bodies, for instance. You get into this thing where it's like, well, I fell away from the faith, so now I need to be rebaptized. So you come up, you get rebaptized, and then you fall away from the faith again as your faith weakens, things happen in life, for instance, and you get baptized for the third time and the fourth time and all these things. Or you come up to the altar call and you're like, well, I want to give my life back to Christ, so on and so forth, and you do this a million times. But here's the thing. The focus of all of that is not what you're doing. That's not it. The focus is on the Holy Spirit, because the Holy Spirit delivers the forgiveness of sins to us as we confess in the Creed. And so too, whether you knew this or not, I'm going to pick on him. He doesn't know this. But for instance, coming up next week, we get to say goodbye to a very dear person who's been attending our congregation for quite some time. Nick, can you put your hand up for me? I know he loves to be put on the spot. This is Nick. If you haven't met Nick Fry, I'm going to make his face turn red. That's okay, Nick. I like to embarrass people every once in a while. A few weeks ago, it was Rich's turn. And then, yeah, he's giving me the thumbs up. And Katie and Haley and the other Nick over there. Sometimes you guys move seats, so you get me lost. But Nick is heading off to the seminary, to Concordia Theological Seminary. Next week's his last Sunday with us. So he's going to be invited up to the altar for what we call the farewell and Godspeed to those who are sending off to the seminary. But the Lord is drawing him in this direction, right? And by the grace of God, 4 years down the road, he will be ordained as a pastor. He will receive a call. He will be examined by those at the seminary, and he'll be eligible for a call, and then he will be ordained. Because the Lord has promised to provide for his church and to give us these means of grace, right? The Lord's Supper, holy baptism, confession, absolution, and so too the preaching of the word. But how is it that he does that? He does that through who? He does that through your pastors, right? The called and ordained servants whom the Lord himself places in your congregation. So it is, as Nick prepares to head off, remember him in prayer in the weeks and years ahead. As I told him, the invitation's always open. After you take homiletics, your first preaching course, we'd be glad to have you up here. I'll make sure the light will be on. It's calling your name, Nick. We'd be glad to have you come and preach. All right, yeah, there we go. Thank you, Nick, and God's blessings to you as you prepare to head off to the seminary, because it is an important thing, and we need more pastors in the church. So God's blessings to you, and it's been such a joy over the past, 9 months, however many months we've known you, such a joy to have you here. But here's the thing. Here's the summary of all of this. You can't do it. The Holy Spirit is the one who calls you to faith. The Holy Spirit's the one who sustains and keeps you in the one true faith, as we say, unto life everlasting, because what are the words that you hear that come out of the pastor's mouth after you receive the body and blood of our Lord and Savior Jesus Christ? What does the pastor say? Today you're going to hear me say it, right? May the true body and blood of our Lord and Savior Jesus Christ strengthen and preserve you in the one true faith unto life everlasting, and depart in Pentecost, peace and joy. That's what you're going to hear. That's the joy. Because even though sometimes you forget or your memory fails, the Holy Spirit does not forget you. When you're sick, when you're laid up in the hospital bed, the Holy Spirit does not forget you. And that's the comfort, because it does not rely on you in and of your own accord coming to Christ. Because if that was the case, well, you know what? For all of us, we would not simply have salvation. So praise be to God that it is that this Feast of Pentecost, we get to praise for the gift of the sending of the Holy Spirit and to thank Christ for his death on the cross, through whom we have the forgiveness of all of our sins, which is a host and a mighty number of them, that we can look to the cross and know that throughout our life, that is where we look for salvation. And praise be to God, the Holy Spirit, for giving us this gift of faith outside of anything that we would do. In Jesus' precious name, amen. The peace of God, which passes all understanding, guard and keep our hearts and our minds in Christ Jesus unto life everlasting. Amen.
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1: The temperature. I'm Pam Huso, Fox News. State officials stepping in.
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0: Welcome to the Flatline with your host, Rick Hughes. For the next 30 minutes, you'll be inspired, motivated, educated, but never manipulated. 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
3: Good morning and welcome to the Flatline. I'm your host, Rick Hughes, and for the next few minutes, please stay with me, please. It won't be long, just about 30 minutes of motivation, some inspiration, and a lot of motivation, but no manipulation. No manipulation at all, because we're not going to try to con you. We're not going to try to sell you anything. 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FLOT, F-L-O-T, is the name of the show. But we don't con people. We don't try to say anything. We just want to offer you some information. Hopefully, this information will help you identify God's plan for your life, and you can orient and adjust to the plan if you'd like to. We're not a political show. This is not about politics. This is about your life before the Lord Jesus Christ and what he would have you to do with your life. I hope you'll be challenged. I hope you'll listen. I hope you'll come back. If you ever want to get in touch with us, you always can by going to our website, rickhughesministries.org. rickhughesministries.org. 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Heck, I even have folks listening in Australia and in Europe as well. We also are coming out with a new book called The Family, Your Enduring Legacy. 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If you haven't signed up for one, give us a call, 800-831-0718, and request your copy of The Family, Your Enduring Legacy. Again, just like all other books, it's free, no charge. Now, last week I finished up talking about the dynamic duo. If you don't remember that or you didn't hear that show, what is the dynamic duo? Well, they consist of two things, the filling of the Holy Spirit, which is your power option, and the scriptures, the Holy Bible, which is your understanding, insight, understanding, wisdom option. So the principle that I gave you is no Christian, regardless of who they may be, can glorify God without using these two divine resources. So if you wish to bring God glory, you must not allow the enemy, and there are at least three of them, the world, the flesh, and the devil, to deceive you into thinking you're doing things correctly. Deception leads to discouragement, and discouragement always leads to defeat. So no Christian can afford to be deceived and discouraged and defeated in his spiritual life. So this is what we'll make it plain to you. You're going to be pretty hard with this morning, pretty spot on. But the enemy wants to deceive you into thinking you're doing the right thing, and you may not be doing the right thing. Now, deception requires a lure, and I'm a lifelong bass angler. I love bass fishing. I did when I could do it, and getting kind of old now and can't go like I used to. But, you know, when you're fishing, you have to use deception. It's a way you trick the fish into thinking that lure that you're presenting is a real thing. We didn't fish with live bait. We didn't fish with minnows or crickets or worms. We fish with artificial baits. And bass are always hungry, and if you can tease them into thinking that lure you're presenting to them is a real thing, they will want to ingest it as food. Thank goodness I always released the fish I caught so they could go about their merry way. We didn't keep them. We let them all go in these tournaments we fished. But listen to Paul's instructions about Christians being deceived. And this is in 2 Corinthians chapter 11, verses 13 through 15. He's talking about the deceitful teachers of the word. Here it is. Listen carefully. For such are false apostles. Note that. Deceitful workers. Note that. Transforming themselves into the apostles of Christ. And it's no wonder they do that, for Satan himself can transform himself into an angel of light. Therefore, it's no great thing if his ministers, there's something else you need to note, his ministers refers to the false apostles and the deceitful workers. It's no great thing if his ministers also transform themselves into ministers of righteousness, whose end will be according to their works. Here's the trouble. If you're sitting under one of these false apostles, one of these deceitful workers, one of his ministers, how would you know it? How would you know if they're telling you something that's wrong or whether what they're telling you is right? So we have a serious warning about the ability of Satan to deceive Christians. Did you know Satan has his own clergy? Did you know that? In Matthew 7:15, listen carefully to what the Lord Jesus Christ said. Beware of false prophets who come to you in sheep's clothing, but inwardly they are ravenous wolves. False prophets, that's Satan's clergy. I once heard these type of preachers described as the canine clergy because they devour you and they devour your resources, and when they're finished with you, they leave nothing but bones. So what are we talking about when Paul said, look out for the false apostles? That's some preacher who claims to have a commission from God. Now, you should know that the gift of apostleship is no longer active today due to the fact that an apostle had to have seen the resurrected Jesus Christ. There are no apostles running around today. So if you're sitting under the ministry of someone who claims to be an apostle, I encourage you to get out and get out now. And he goes on to say, deceitful workers. Here's the interesting thing about that word, deceitful. It's the Greek word dolios, D-O-L-L-E-O-S, dolios. Why would I tell you that? Because it's the English word is deceitful, but the Greek word is dolios, and it wasn't written in English, it was written in Greek. So what did dolios mean? Well, it's an obsolete verb that means a decoy or a bait used to trick. Does it sound like fishing? Like I was talking about using the decoys to trick? These things, these guys, they look real, they sound real, but they are not the real deal. They look real, they sound real, but they are not the real deal. These types were masquerading as apostles with a commission from the Messiah. So how would you spot

start manipulating people to raise money, you're out of line. So Paul said, look out for that. And you want to spot a false preacher? Ask him not to take any pay. I've spoken in various places where they wanted to take a love offering for me, and I said, no, I'm not going to take it. And the administration or the pastor would say, why not? And I would say, well, I don't want to ask people that are lost to come hear me preach or teach the Word of God and then shove an offering plate under them and ask them to put in $10, $20, or try to sell them something. If God's in it, God will pay for it. And that's always been the way we've operated on our radio shows. So here's another point. Satan's mode of operation is one of a masquerade. What I mean by that, well, it said here he can transform himself into an angel of light. When he wishes to be the very most effective, Satan poses as a preacher of the gospel. At least so says Randolph Yeager in the Renaissance New Testament that he wrote. So if you're under the ministry of one of these satanic masqueraders, I have a little word of advice for you. Get out now. Leave. Get away. Because the one being deceived usually thinks others are actually wrong. Thus they will condemn and criticize the good by calling it evil. And if you're around an individual or a minister who runs down others, avoid them. Stay away from them. Why? Because God can handle his own business. He doesn't need me or you to help him. Isaiah 5:20. Woe to those who call evil good and good evil, who put darkness for light and light for darkness, who put bitter for sweet and sweet for bitter. So they have to be very careful here. So who are these ministers of righteousness that Paul is speaking about? Transform themselves into ministers of righteousness whose end will be according to their works. Well, they are the ministers that oppose salvation by faith alone in Christ alone to start with. They usually insist on baptism as proof of salvation or to complete your salvation. Next, they may promote legalism as a form of spirituality. So they may push, you know, something like don't drink, don't dance, don't smoke, don't go to any movies unless they're G-rated. Don't go to that store down there because they sell porno stuff behind the counter. Don't do this, don't do that. A lot of what they're saying Christians should avoid because it'll take control of your life. But a legalistic lifestyle is not the Christian lifestyle. The moral lifestyle is not the Christian life. It's true Christians should be moral people. Yes, that's true. But the spiritual life is much, much more than just being morality. Spiritual growth is required in order for each of us to bring maximum glorification to God. When Peter wrote the words that I'm about to show you, I want to ask you, what do you think he was referring to? Listen to these words and tell me, what was he referring to? What was he talking about? When he said these words in 2 Peter 3:18, but grow in the grace and the knowledge of our Lord and Savior Jesus Christ. What was he referring to? Well, the word grow is a verb, and that verb requires action. Again, going back to the original Greek language, it's the word auxano, A-U-X-A-N-O, auxano. And it means to increase or to become greater. So that verb auxano is what we know as a present active imperative verb, which means this is a command, not a request. The active voice implies that you and me, we're the ones that need to grow. And the present tense implies it's something we do in actual time. So why would you think that God, the Holy Spirit, gave the command through the Apostle Peter to write these words, grow in the grace and knowledge of your Lord and Savior, Jesus Christ? Well, I'll tell you why. If you back up two verses, you'll see it. In 2 Peter 3:16 and 17, not the one I read to you, which was 18, he wrote these words, and also, as also in all of his epistles, now he's talking about Paul the Apostle here, speaking in them of these things, in which are some things hard to understand, which untaught, key in on that word right there, untaught,
unstable people, another word to key in on,

0: untaught and unstable, they twist his message to their own destruction, as they do the rest of the Bible as well. So could this be the deceitful workers that Paul mentioned in 2 Corinthians 13? Untaught, unstable people who twist the Bible to make it mean what they want it to mean? You therefore, verse 17 of 2 Peter 3, since you know this beforehand, beware lest you also fall from your own steadfastness, being led away with the error of the wicked. So if they have an agenda, their agenda is to keep you from ever becoming a mature spiritual Christian. I wish you would order our book, The Christian Spiritual Life. It explains what the mature spiritual Christian is. Because sometimes I'll ask people, how's your spiritual life going? And they just look at me like, what are you talking about? So these types, in order to avoid these types of people, you have to grow in the grace and knowledge of our Lord and Savior Jesus Christ and be able to recognize them, to be able to see what the untaught and unstable people are twisting. And if you recognize it, you'll know false doctrine when you hear it. I've heard it taught before from people that I admire and people that I believed in, and all of a sudden they changed their point of view and began to twist it around to something different. And then when you hear that, it's time to leave, time to go, time to get out. So being led away with the error of the wicked, Paul said in verse 17, that's what happens to you if you fall under their own deception. So you got to understand, grow in the grace and the knowledge of our Lord and Savior Jesus Christ so that you are not impacted or affected by the untaught, unstable people who twist the Bible to their own destruction. And they will lead you away with their error. You know, Paul had written about the depth of teaching coming from Peter wrote about the depth of teaching coming from the Apostle Paul. And he wrote in this passage how untaught and unstable people twist the scriptures. That word untaught is the word amathes, A-M-A-T-H-E-S. And it's what we call a descriptive adjective. Ignorant Christians or non-Christians can be unstable and untaught. Unstable is another descriptive adjective. It means they're unanchored, unsteady. So that's two descriptive adjectives explaining who these false apostles are, who these ministers of unrighteousness are. They are people that are unstable and untaught. So, principle, the most dangerous preacher that you could come under the influence of is the uneducated preacher. The most dangerous preacher you could come under the influence of is the uneducated preacher. However, make a note of this one. A seminary degree does not necessarily mean they understand God's plan. I know many men in the ministry that have a seminary degree from a legitimate seminary, and they still don't understand the plan of God. In the book of Acts, you find a great communicator from a place called Alexandria, and he was a great communicator. His name was Apollos. Some people even think he could have written the book of Hebrews. But he had a great education, but he lacked complete understanding of Jesus, since he only knew about the baptism of John, meaning he lacked knowledge of the full gospel message, including Christ's death, burial, and resurrection. He understood that Jesus was actually the Messiah, but he only knew the things that John taught. This is disclosed in Acts 18, 24 through 26. It says, now a certain Jew named Apollos, born at Alexandria, an eloquent man and mighty in the scriptures. There it is, eloquent. He was very well versed in words and mighty in the scriptures. He could quote many scriptures. He came to Ephesus, and this man had been instructed in the way of the Lord, and being fervent in his spirit, he spoke and taught accurately the things of the Lord, although he only knew of the baptism of John. And so God had to send somebody to correct him, to help him get it squared away so he'd understand the rest of the story. And he went around to the synagogues preaching boldly in different synagogues. And listen to this one. When Aquila and Priscilla heard him, they took him aside and explained to him the way of God more accurately. So he had to get the rest of the story. Eloquence and zeal, no matter how eloquent they are, no matter how zealous they are, it does not imply accuracy in teaching the scriptures. Here's where the trouble comes in. Many young converts, many of them, get enthusiasm and a desire to speak and share and teach, but the simple truth is they'd be better off staying quiet until they understood completely the doctrines of God. Unfortunately, modern internet platforms give these well-meaning individuals a platform for their message, and they're anxious to develop content. They call it content, making content, and then they'll post it on social media like TikTok or Facebook or Instagram, and they want to develop a following or sometimes a funding. Bible doctrines like soteriology, eschatology, Christology, pneumatology, all represent a system of theology that's critical that the communicator of the Bible must understand. If you don't understand those things, you don't need to be preaching. You need to understand what they stand for and what they represent. My own pastor said these words years ago. Listen to this. Whether learning music, or learning medicine, or learning how to cook, or learning chemistry, or learning architecture, or learning art, you find a specialized vocabulary for every field. And it's true in the bass fishing field as well. I told you I used to bass fish a lot, so we had terms that we used. If you didn't understand them, you wouldn't know what we're talking about. But biblical theology and the spiritual life of the Christian are not exceptions to the rule. There is words you must learn and understand. There are doctrines that they must understand so that they don't mess it up, so that they are not untaught and unstable. If they are untaught, they will be unstable. Imagine turning a jet airliner over to an individual who does not understand lift or thrust or global positioning, but they have a zeal for flying. Well, you know as well as I know, they're never going to get off the ground. The devil, a.k.a. Satan, understands this. And thus he has his own doctrines that he uses to distract and defeat curious Christians. In 1 Timothy 4:1, now the Spirit expressly says that in the latter times some will depart from the faith, giving heed to deceiving spirits and the doctrines of demons. You know, I don't like to interpret biblical prophecy in light of current events, but I can tell you right now, due to the internet, there is false doctrine going all around the world, because you'll find on the internet most of it is false doctrine. Most of it is weird performing and preachers that love to perform. You know, a pastor is not a performer, he's a communicator. If you're sitting on the ministry of a performer, how would you know it? Well, he looks like he's on stage. He dresses the part, acts the part. He's like an actor up there teaching the Bible, and he may be getting it right. I hope he does. But he loves to perform. Satan understands this. And he will take some of these performers, and they have their own doctrine they'll teach you. And it's called the doctrine of demons. And then some of that would be like you're not once saved, always saved, that you could lose it if you do some bad sin, you're not saved anymore, or some other sort of ritual or realistic thing that they teach in the local church. It's not true. And it goes on all the time. The word is deceiving spirits, giving heed to deceiving spirits. Now the Spirit says expressly in the latter times, some will depart from the faith, giving heed to deceiving spirits. Who are those people? Well, that refers to fallen angels. Fallen angels. The sole purpose of these fallen angels, and we call them demons, is to derail your spiritual life so that you do not become an effective witness for the Lord Jesus Christ. That's their sole purpose by getting you into this weird stuff. So 1 John 4:1, John wrote about this and said, "Beloved, don't believe every spirit, but test the spirits whether they are of God, because many false prophets have gone out into the world." Well, when he says test the spirits, how do you do that? Fallen angels preaching false gospel, how do you test the spirits to identify that? Well, the plain truth is, if you don't have a solid biblical background, you will not know. You will not know what to look for. And you will base your decision based on their personality or on their appeal. And that's what the narcissist will do. He will try to play on your emotion and get you to like him. You'll be his best friend. You'll trust him. And he can be sincerely wrong and can be teaching you false doctrine. He can be taking you down the road that's not true. If you buy into who he is and not what he says, that's where you get in trouble. What a shock you're going to have in heaven, some of us will have. Listen to 2 Timothy 2:15. "Be diligent to present yourself approved to God, a workman that does not need to be ashamed, but rightly dividing the word of truth." What a shock we'll have in heaven when we discover the preacher we trusted actually misled us for his own benefit. The biggest mistake a communicator of Scripture can make is to misrepresent God concerning the gospel or concerning the spiritual life. It's a very, very, very dangerous thing to presume to represent God. Anybody that gets in that pulpit on Sunday morning is saying, "I am representing God. I'm speaking for God." Revelation 22:18 says, "For I testify to everyone who hears the words of this prophecy of this book. If anyone adds to these things, God will add to him the plagues that are written in this book. And if anyone takes away from the words of this book of this prophecy, God will take away his part from the book of life and from the holy city and from the things which are written in this book." So in closing, let me give you a few key indicators that you may be in a church or you may be in an organization that's misrepresenting God. First thing they'll misrepresent is salvation. What must I do to be saved? The Bible says in Acts 16:31, "Believe in the Lord Jesus Christ, and thou shalt be saved," over and out, period. Number two, they'll misrepresent the spiritual life. So watch out for the prosperity gospel crowd. Is there a push for you to give money, to plant the seed so your money tree can grow in your backyard? Number three, are you required to go forward and make your decision public? Do they push you to do that? Come up here and kneel at the altar and make your decision public. Let us pray for you. Number four, is the pastor prepared, and is he a professional, or is he just a performer? How can you tell? Well, if he's all up and down the stage, out in the audience, and back in circles, round and round he goes, he's usually performing. Is his message the same thing every Sunday, just a different way of looking at it? And are you growing spiritually? Are you growing spiritually? After going to your church for a few years, are you growing spiritually? Can you tell that? Here's something that gives it away. Do you hear more singing than teaching? If you do, you need to get out. And are they placing unrealistic demands on your time and on your finances? If any of these things are obvious to you, my suggestion is to get out and get out now. Get out quietly. Get out quickly. Don't make an issue out of it. Find another church where the Word of God is being taught and honored, where you don't have a performer, but you have a pastor teacher who's actually teaching you the Scripture so that you can grow in the grace and the knowledge of your Lord and Savior, Jesus Christ. And if you need help doing that, contact me. We'll help you find a well-qualified pastor that will direct you to the right person. Thanks for listening. See you next week, same time, same place. Until then, this is your host, Rick Hughes, saying thank you for listening to The Floodline.
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4: From WBZ News Radio in Boston, this is New England Weekend, where each week right here we come together. We talk about all the topics important to you and the place where you live. It's great to have you back with us this week. I'm Nicole Davis. Some new library cards are coming to the Boston Public Library, and your artwork could be on one of them. The BPL's got a contest going on right now to find some brand new designs from the community. Bailey Watroba returns to the show to tell us all you need to know. After that, we're going to talk trains, as more of them could be coming soon to the rails all over the Commonwealth. MassDOT's Compass Rail Project is all about expanding access and service in Western Mass, connecting the Berkshires and the Pioneer Valley to places like D.C. and New York. MassDOT's Rail and Transit Administrator Meredith Schlesinger is here on the show this week. We'll talk about the idea and their latest efforts. And we're wrapping up this week in Boston, where the Everyone 250 initiative recently held a celebration on the Common, honoring trailblazers in the local Asian American Pacific Islander community. One of the honorees, Suzanne Lee, joins us this week, along with the president and CEO of Embrace Boston, Imari Paris Jeffries. We'll have more on that coming up. You might not think that deeply or too much about your library card, because usually it's just sitting in your pocket or on your desk or in your wallet, but it actually is a really powerful tool. If you think about it, not only does it help you check out books and get access to resource material, but at the Boston Public Library, it opens up a whole new world of performances and passes, experiences, and really life assistance, too. Over the years, the BPL has had a few different designs for their cards, and now they want to add a few more, but those designs are coming straight from you, the public. They're running a design contest from now through June 15th. Let's welcome back Bailey Watroba. She's been here on the show before. Bailey is a senior public relations associate over at the BPL. So, Bailey, great to have you back. What inspired this contest?
5: We were looking ahead to Library Card Sign-Up Month, which is September every year. And we were excited to do a new activation to get folks excited for the month and to sign up for a library card if they don't have one already. And we thought, what better time to launch a card design contest? We're looking for people who are BPL cardholders to submit their own designs of what the Boston Public Library means to them, what Free to All means to them, kind of give their own take on a cool design that brings to light what the library gives to people. And then it will be custom and cool for people to get.
4: How many of the winners are you going to be choosing? Just one or several? How's that going to work?
5: Yes. So we're going to choose three winners, one for the youth age range, that's 0 to 12, one for teen, which is 13 to 17, and then an adult winner for 18 and up.
4: Okay. And are these going to be permanent designs or just for a short time?
5: We're thinking they'd be limited edition, but if people love them, we could keep them for a long time. We're going to see how it goes. We'll probably print a certain number of them and see how long they last. We're aiming for at least until next library cards in a month.
4: Okay. You know, I mean, the library offers so many great options for not just books and, you know, books on tape and stuff like that through Libby and everything, but resources in general. I mean, there's a lot of stuff to pull from here for people who are taking part.
5: Oh, absolutely. I know that people think that we may just stop at books, but there's plenty more going on. I know we have career help, we've got a business library, we've got English speakers of other languages classes, lots of author talks coming through, arts and crafts programs, story times for little kids. So the opportunities are endless.
4: What if somebody doesn't happen to live in Boston but has a BPL card? They can still take part in this, right?
5: Absolutely. So I'm glad you asked that because people sometimes forget that the Boston Public Library is the library for the Commonwealth. So we're actually the library for the entire state of Massachusetts. So people who don't live in Greater Boston but live in Massachusetts, work in Massachusetts, or study in Massachusetts are all eligible for a BPL library card. So if you don't have one, you can go get one at a location. But even if you're not close enough to a location, you can sign up for an e-card online.
4: Now, of course, there's a lot of AI art going around these days. Is that something you're looking for? Or are we looking for really just original work here?
5: We are looking for original work. I'm glad you brought that up. We've already actually seen quite a few AI submissions. And while they're lovely renderings, we are really looking for something that is made truly by someone who put their, you know, heart and soul into something, original artwork that really brings to light the BPL because, you know, we want something original.
4: For sure. And it's a photograph, by the way. If somebody takes like a really cool photo of, I don't know, the lion or something in the staircase of the main branch, that's just an idea that I had. But if they take a really cool photo, is that okay to submit as well?
5: You know, we actually haven't thought about that. We're mainly looking for like digitally made art or, you know, manual like pen to paper pencils art, because I know we have plenty of photos on hand of our beautiful building. So we prefer a different take on it.
4: That's true. That makes total sense. All right. So how can somebody get this submitted, make sure it's in the right, you know, template and so on and so forth? Where can they get the info for that?
5: Yeah, absolutely. So all the information is on our website at bpl.org. The longer URL is bpl.org/Boston-Public-Library Card Design Contest. It's a long one, but we have it all hosted on our website. There's a form that you have to submit through. We prefer everything come digitally so we can track it all. Mm-hmm. So if you want to do something on paper, we prefer you scan it for us and upload it through the form. We have an optional downloadable template too. So if you'd like to just print that off and draw directly on it and then scan it back up for us, that's perfect. It has all the dimensions that you need if you want to do something digitally or just draw on your own piece of paper. So hopefully that's helpful for folks to get started. And then, yeah, there's a basic form that you can submit and you have the choice to add, you know, the inspiration behind your creation, kind of what inspired you to draw it or create it, and why you love the library.
4: Okay. And how long do people have to get this done?
5: They have until June 15th. So a couple more weeks, hoping that that will be a good time for us to then have the staff vote on those creations, and then we can get them in production for Library Card Senate Month in September.
4: Well, how can people find out more about what's happening at the library? I know there's all kinds of way to get in touch with you and stay connected.
5: Absolutely. You can check us out on bpl.org. We have plenty of newsletters you can sign up for there as well. We have a monthly newsletter that comes to you every month. And then we are on social media on Facebook, Instagram, and Blue Sky. So follow us there, and we will be posting about all of our lovely events and activations.
4: Bailey, thank you so much for the time.
5: Of course. Thanks, Nicole. It's great talking with you.
4: There is a lot of moaning and groaning these days at the gas pump. I know, I'm right there with you. Even when you're online trying to book a flight ticket, have you seen the prices lately? Jet fuel is super expensive right now. Same with fuel for our cars. That price of gas is not coming down anytime soon, so say the experts. So that's got a lot of people taking a second look at trains, not just for their commutes, but also for vacations. That being said, at MassDOT, they've been working on ways to make it easier for you to take the train for quite some time now. A major project that they're working on is called Compass Rail. The aim here is simple, of course. Connect as many cities and towns as possible from Boston straight to the Berkshires via rail. Recently, I saw that there are talks going on between Amtrak and MassDOT to expand service between Springfield and New York, not just several times a day, but maybe even hourly. So I wanted to go get an update on what's happening here and what else is happening with Compass Rail. That is where Meredith Schlesinger comes in. She is the state's rail and transit administrator, so she is here with us now. I really appreciate your time, Meredith, and I first want to know how this push, really for the Springfield area, for this potentially hourly service came to pass.
6: We've been hearing from residents in Western Massachusetts for years about how they wanted expanded passenger rail service, and really we did some studies. We did some preliminary work on that. We have some service out there already. But really, the infrastructure bill that was passed 5 years ago really made all of those studies all of a sudden seem much more possible because there was federal funding involved. Historically, passenger rail has been funded by the annual appropriations process at the federal level. And unlike highways or transit, there is no trust fund or guaranteed funding at the federal level for passenger rail. For the first time, this was able to happen 5 years ago. And all of a sudden, with that funding availability, we were able to look at the landscape and say, hey, we can make some of this happen now and make these investments. And we really view our Compass Rail program, which is what we call everything that we're doing out there, the north-south services that already exist, mm-hmm. the upcoming west-east services with Springfield as the hub. We really view that as an overall vision. And then there are incremental projects along the way that at different levels will of investment that will provide service improvements. And so it's not as though we have to, it's not one project, it's a program of projects. So we're not waiting till you don't have to do everything to get some service benefit. We really feel that a multimodal transportation system that gets people to where they need to go safely and reliably really is the backbone of our economy and our quality of life. And that is across Massachusetts. Providing more transportation options spurs economic development, and passenger rail can reduce roadway congestion and greenhouse gas emissions, which has broader positive impacts.
4: And this is really going to be hugely beneficial, I think, when it comes not just to travel and tourism, but to business. I mean, this could bring in people from all around New England to really take advantage of some incredible opportunities we have in the Pioneer Valley, in the Berkshires. We have so many great summer destinations coming up here. Talk to us about the impact when it comes to the economy that this could bring for Western Mass.
6: We're really, really excited about it, especially when you just mentioned the Berkshires. We're starting our summer Berkshire Flyer service again in June, mm-hmm. and we've been able to work with Amtrak and our partners at CSX in New York State in order to change the times a little bit so that people coming in on a Friday can go to Tanglewood and go participate in all of the events over our Berkshires weekend that really do help the local economy from that tourism perspective, but also just having that reliable transportation service means that people also living in the Berkshires can go to New York City. And so having that accessibility, having that opportunity means that you can really open up, not just for the Berkshire Flyer, but for all the services we run, making things more accessible, whether that's getting to essential services, whether that's visiting friends, but that's getting people out and about and able to participate in the economy and really make it more attractive for businesses to locate here, make it more attractive for people to live in certain in different areas. Mm-hmm. And as we all know, we have a very challenging housing affordability issue. So the more places that you can make accessible by rail and other forms of transportation, more ability we have to give people an opportunity to live in the locations that they want to live and have the types of careers or family opportunities and access that they really deserve.
4: For sure. So where are we at when it comes to working with Connecticut on this? I'm assuming that your counterpart in Connecticut, you two have been talking. What's the situation there now?
6: So we partner with Amtrak as the operator, and we also partner with Connecticut and Vermont and New York for our various routes. So we partner with Connecticut on the Hartford Line service with Amtrak and future Springfield to New York service, additional service, would obviously go through Connecticut and requires partnership with them too. So we all meet regularly because we have existing services too that we have to work through any issues or upcoming construction. So we're always in touch to discuss the current and future rail plans and the corresponding infrastructure, equipment, facility requirements. And these are part of our ongoing discussions about, a lot of things about the service, whether that's, short term, how we are communicating construction windows to customers so that they know, hey, there's going to be some construction improvements being made that's going to change service for a few weeks. So we talk about everything from that kind of short term stuff to these long term. How do we get to where we want to go in terms of service expansion? So those conversations are productive and we really have a great partnership and history with them.
4: Yeah, and you're working with Amtrak, as you mentioned, as the operator here. You've got a great relationship with them from what I've been able to see here in Eastern Massachusetts. And even with this ongoing expansion through the Pioneer Valley, how are they approaching this project too?
6: Well, we were actually thrilled that they actually came to us with this proposal of looking at how they could better serve the markets that we serve today, but what else can we do? And so this was something that Amtrak approached us in Connecticut about in these regular conversations that we have. And so we obviously found it really attractive. And while there's a lot of things to figure out, we're really excited about the opportunity and that Amtrak came to us with this concept.
4: We already, of course, have a lot of rail already in place. Would this expansion require more rail to be built? Are you building new tracks? What's happening here with all that?
6: So depending on where, but in general, the service utilizes the existing tracks and stations that are already in place. There are going to be different infrastructure elements that are improved, such as double tracking in certain areas, adding sidings, the sort of improvements that, again, allow for additional trains to be run. But these are, it's not doing a new greenfield right of way. We're not clear cutting through some, you know, a whole new area of Massachusetts. It's really going to be on the existing right of way, on the existing routes that exist today, just with an enhanced service.
4: All right. So what's our timeline here? What are you thinking? I mean, obviously, there's nothing that is set in stone or set in rails, so to speak, whatever idiom you want to use. But what are we looking at when it comes to a timeline here that we might be starting to see some of this expanded service here in Western Mass?
6: Sure. So there are a couple of things happening currently that we'll see over the next couple of years. So, for example, we have a $108 million federal grant to make improvements on the CSX-owned territory between Worcester and Springfield. That will result in two daily round trips from Boston to Springfield to New Haven in 2030. So we are moving ahead on that. That will happen. That is, the money is there. The agreements are there. The partnership is there. So we're really, really excited. And we're looking at that as sort of a phase one of, you know, West-East rail service. Mm-hmm. We are also supporting Amtrak's federal grant application for new train sets. That is also really important for new service, is that you actually have to have the trains. And unfortunately, that's not something you can just go buy off the lot. You know, those do take some time to procure.
4: Yeah.
6: But they did submit a federal grant a few months ago. And presuming that that grant is awarded, that would give all of the states in the region an opportunity to have more train sets coming online. And that is really one of the big factors into when we would be able to expand service. Mm. Another element are some of the facilities that are needed. These are new train sets. They're different from what we have today. So those require different facility requirements. So all of those discussions are ongoing. We also, as part of that sort of funding window where Amtrak applied for the additional train sets, we also applied for funding for a layover and maintenance facility in Springfield to support those new train sets. So there are a lot of moving pieces, but we're moving everything that we can forward as funding and the facility and equipment issues arise.
4: So how can people stay in contact with what's happening at MassDOT, with this project, any other rail news? How can they connect with you?
6: Sure. 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We have a Compass Rails on Instagram. We have different social media through our marketing. So everyone's algorithm, hopefully, if they're interested, will drive them towards more information. But of course, people can always reach out to us directly. We are public servants. We're here to answer questions and provide any information we can.
4: Great. Meredith, I really appreciate your time. Thank you so much.
6: Thank you.
4: When you're making your way through Boston Common and you stop by the Embrace statue, you're going to find it sitting on the 1965 Freedom Plaza. Looking down closer at the plaza, you'll notice dozens of names etched in the tiles. They're all permanent markers, honoring people in the city who may not be as well known, and one of them is Harry Hom Dow. He was known for breaking barriers in the legal world and otherwise as a member of the Asian American community. And it was because of that work that this year the Everyone 250 movement chose this year's Embrace Honors to be named after him. Seven local AAPI trailblazers were recently chosen to be uplifted as part of that ceremony. It's for the work they're doing to fight inequality and injustice in their communities. One of them, Suzanne Lee, joins us this week on New England Weekend. She's here with Amari Paris Jeffries, whom, of course, we've had before. He is the president and CEO of Embrace Boston. Amari, for people who may not know about this, I know we've talked about it here on the show in the past. Remind us what Everyone 250, what this initiative is all about.
7: Everyone 250 started 3 years ago as a coalition of art, culture, organizations, cultural leaders, educators who really thought ahead about the 250 and how we celebrate all of America's firsts. And we thought there was no better way to celebrate America's first than to include every single person. And everyone's origin story did not start in 1776. And that's one of the unique, great parts about this country. We have so many first day of schools, if you will, many different origin stories for different populations and immigrant groups. And so Boston, as one of America's storytelling cities, has an entry point to so many of those stories, and we want to include them all. Mm-hmm. And by including cultural organizations, we got to illuminate the way in which they might celebrate the semi-quincentennial. And so this idea of celebrating Harry Humdow, one of the original pioneers of the 1965 Freedom Rally Plaza, and illuminating his legacy by raising up some icons and leaders and visionaries during AAPI month was an idea that came through a coalition of some of those organizations.
4: Love that. So let's talk about Harry for a few minutes. Suzanne, I mean, he broke so many barriers. The first Chinese American admitted to the Massachusetts bar. And really, this was a man whose life was dedicated to uplifting the underserved and helping those in his mm-hmm. community who he felt were being overlooked. Tell us a little bit about Harry and the work that he did when he was with us.
8: Well, you know, not everybody... Harry is a big name in the AAPI community, yeah. but outside the AI community and the South End area of Boston, not that many people know that he walked with Martin Luther King when he was here. He was a great partner with Mel King that in the whole era, it really dig deep into the work in the South End area to support the everyday people who... has been impacted by a whole lot of everyday issues, including not knowing what their rights are, particularly around immigration. So Harry, your legacy is really helping people navigate that immigration path. Because after the repeal of the 1882 Chinese Exclusion Act, mm-hmm. when it was repealed after World War II, because China and U.S. were allies. Mm-hmm. Now, this is almost 100 years of that kind of exclusion of Chinese coming into the country. Mm-hmm. So there were a lot of Chinese laborers here that were never able to bring their family here. So they were here alone. But all of a sudden, you have this open door and limited number. So there was a lot of uncertainty and also a lot of not... quite honest lawyers around that take advantage of people not knowing the law. So there was a lot of people fall victim to that kind of practice. So Harry really stepped in to make sure that folks in the community know who's trustworthy and how to go about getting things done. So in honor of his work, we established the Harry Humdow Memorial Defense Fund that we do a fundraiser every year to raise funds so that that kind of community lawyering to help service and people who don't have a lot of money for legal help mm-hmm. can get that service.
4: Well, I'm grateful that the spotlight is being shined on that mm-hmm. through this event and otherwise. And Imari, then talk to me a little bit about why you all chose Harry to name this after him. Of course, he's a part of that 1965 Freedom Monument you were talking about. Why Harry when there are so many great trailblazers in our city?
7: Well, you know, the 1965 Freedom Plaza, there's 70 names that are enshrined there. And those names were selected by the community. And we, right before we erected the Embrace, we had people vote. And Embrace has always been focused on belonging. And so on that plaza, you know, we thought about people who served alongside of Martin Luther King and Coretta Scott King, people from the 50s, 60s, and up to 1975. Mm-hmm. And so on the plaza, there are people of Asian descent. There are people of Latino descent, indigenous descent, Jewish descent, obviously Black American Americans. 45% of the people who are memorialized on the plaza are women. And so when we thought about how can we continue to raise up the stories, we wanted to start with the people on the 1965 plaza. And in this moment where the othering that's happening has expanded in 2020, racism was the major sense of othering that we were focused on, but that cancer has expanded to nativism, anti-Semitism, xenophobia, it has expanded to all types of othering. We wanted to illuminate an important story that had not been told, an important Boston hero. And we thought there was no better way to start than the people on that plaza.
4: The other names that I think people need to know include Suzanne Lee, who is right here with us right now. She is one of the several people who are being honored. Suzanne, I want to talk to you about that in a moment, but tell me a little bit first, Imari, about how you chose the people to honor for their trailblazing work.
7: And I'm going to say it was absolutely an easy process because the names emerged from the community. And so when you think about someone like Suzanne Lee, who is a household name in Boston, and when I see Suzanne, sometimes I fanboy out because and even before we knew each other in real life, I had known about her reputation as an educator, as a leader, as an advocate throughout the city. And so other names that people know about, like Pauli, like Frederick Humdow, Helen Chin Schlichty, Nick Chow, Mass Senator Viviana Howard, and Tina Caruso are our inaugural Harry Humdow honorees. And so these names emerge from the community as people who do the work, who walk the talk. And I think it wasn't even a question that when it comes time to illuminate and name people who deserve to be enshrined permanently, these were the folks that the community chose as the people that we should raise as our inaugural Harry Humdow honorees. And I just feel humbled that I get to be a part of it and clap and send love to my heroes.
4: Absolutely. You know, Suzanne, you are a woman who has broken barriers in the Chinese community yourself. For people who might not know, I mean, of course, you helped to lead the 1975 Chinatown school boycott. I mean, this was right during the busing crisis. This was a watershed moment, really, for not just the Chinese community of Boston, but for mothers in the community, especially for children. Looking back all these years later, the perspective of what you did, how do you feel about how all that played out?
8: Well, it's not what I did. It's what those immigrant mothers did. I was just there at the right moment to help them, to allow their voices to come out and their powers to come out. I have always played that role. It's not about me. It's about everybody.
4: And how would you say that it's translated into the work you're doing today? I mean, obviously, you are a major player over at the Chinese Progressive Association, but also, you know, the community has a lot of new challenges that you're trying to handle. How have the lessons that you learned during the boycott and the years after that, how is that helping you today?
8: Well, you know, I learned everything and practiced everything from what I learned from the civil rights movement. I was the beneficiary of the direct beneficiary of the civil rights movement, where I get to go to elite colleges. Those doors were opened because of that fight. And that fight came about is people coming together and say, this is how we address inequality and how we fight. And it's the same spirits that we need to carry on, particularly today. Everything that so many people risk their life for, all those right and rights are being taken away, eroded, present day, right before our eyes. So we need to learn that lesson and apply that lesson even more. And hopefully that because we do have more access to information nowadays, that we can spread that kind of information and educate people. We've done it before and we need to do it again, that we cannot be complacent and really address the challenge that we have, not by centering those voices who are the most impacted. They need to be front and center.
7: This is an American holiday. It's an American celebration. And we are all a part of this country's 250th semi-quincentennial celebration. And so there's no better way to, again, celebrate the diversity of the most wonderful multicultural diverse democracy in this country by illuminating the heroes from every single culture we have. And so that's what makes America America, is our diversity, and that's our strength, and that's our superpower. And so please come on down. Everyone is welcome to come and celebrate with us.
4: Absolutely. And then if people want to find out more about Embrace Boston, or if they want to learn more about Everyone 250, where can they connect with you online?
7: They can go to everyone250.org, and you'll see the other celebrations and marker unveilings. And so there is a series of 20 marker unveilings, and those are historic, underrepresented or underknown historic spots that we are putting markers on for the 250. And these are permanent markers. And so you'll find out a little bit more about that and other 250 celebrations across the city, or embraceboston.org. You'll learn more about all of our programming, all of our celebrations, and be a part of the belonging movement.
4: And that's it for the show this week. Thanks again for being here. Have a safe and healthy weekend. Be sure to join us again next week for another edition of the show. I'm Nicole Davis from WBZ News Radio on iHeartRadio.
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9: Progress. I'm Paul Stevens, Fox News. President Trump has reportedly responded to a peace deal that the U.S. and Iranian negotiators reached last week. Fox's Trey Yingston, Tel Aviv.
10: Reports indicate President Trump is holding the line in negotiations with Iran, demanding several amendments to the proposed agreement during a Situation Room meeting late last week. Now, the president spoke with Fox News over the weekend, indicating the United States is very close to a good deal. President Trump making clear the military option remains on the table if Iran doesn't sign his deal. Secretary of War Pete Hegseth traveled to Singapore, where he echoed President Trump's desire to reach an agreement with Iran, adding that the U.S. military capabilities are the most powerful incentive for Iran to give up its nuclear ambitions.
9: Now, the current deal would reportedly reopen the Strait of Hormuz without any tolls and extend the ceasefire for 60 days while negotiators continue to talk over the Iranian nuclear program. Protests continued outside an ICE facility in New Jersey, where protesters say detainees are holding a hunger strike over poor living conditions.
11: State officials say protesters started breaching into the zone set up for law enforcement, pressing up against those police barricades and shields. Police had to disperse the crowd using tear gas and flashbang grenades. Authorities accused some people of starting a fire on the streets. The New Jersey Attorney General's office says some protesters Saturday evening also refused to follow orders to make way for cars driving employees out of Delaney Hall. They say most people gathered outside complied with the state police's request to clear a pathway. A limited number did not comply and took dangerous actions, including deploying fireworks and throwing gas canisters at law enforcement.
9: And that is Fox's Madeline Rivera. And Israeli troops reportedly capturing a strategic mountaintop with a Crusader-built castle in southern Lebanon. 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
3: Topic, it's all you. What's going on with the Iran deal? Well, the ball is in Trump's court. Okay, there's a deal that would extend the ceasefire for 60 days. So we're talking June and July. It would open the Strait of Hormuz. And it would provide the pathway for negotiations to remove all the nuclear material. It doesn't give any money yet to Iran, but it does allow them to begin selling oil again. Now, there were sanctions against them as to who they could sell it to and everything else, but what do I think of this? That depends upon what Trump thinks of it. That really depends upon what he thinks of it. Do I think you can trust the Iranian regime? No. You can trust the people there. You can't trust the regime at all. So we shall see. Will it bring down gas prices? Yes. If the strait opens, absolutely. It will bring down gas prices. And look, folks, going into the midterms, I'm still optimistic. I didn't say I'm convinced. I'm optimistic. Especially when I look at what Democrats are doing right now, trying to resurrect the ICE boogeyman again. They've taken a stand outside of a Newark, New Jersey ICE facility, which is basically there's a contract organization managing the facility for ICE, but ICE is there. And you want to talk about the ultimate in gaslighting. I mean, news organizations are reporting that people are saying there's maggots in their food. They're not getting enough food.

0: by ICE, detainees being held by ICE. Do you know that the standards are higher than most states have for just their regular prisoners in jail, in prisons?
1: Yeah.
0: I know. It's crazy. But the left, you've got Spartacus Cory Booker, who's back out there, you know, having a Spartacus moment, telling people that this is terrible. We're not going to stand for this. Good luck with that. Because the majority of Americans don't care. They're happy with what has happened in immigration since Trump regained office. Trump told them, we're going to close the border. We don't need legislation. They closed the border. Trump said, we're going to have the biggest deportation you've ever seen in the country's history. And that's what they're doing. And they're trying to, I think they want to die on this hill. It's something they think they have. And it just, they don't. They don't have it. It's just not the issue to go on. I mean, you should be going on the issue of affordability. They say affordability, but then they never really talk about, well, what would you guys do? They're still running on Trump bad, Trump bad. That's it. That's not a campaign in the midterms. I mean, look, you've got the wind at your back, Democrats, in an off year like this, midterm election. Conventional wisdom shows that you have an advantage. But it doesn't appear to be a big advantage given your behavior and your strategy. All right, 855-403-9846. Let's go to David in Northbridge. He wants to talk about Democrats in the midterms. Good morning, David.
2: Good morning, Jim. How are you?
0: Good, thank you, sir.
2: I formerly aligned with the Cory Bookers of the world. I'm not ashamed to admit that.
0: Uh-huh.
2: But I'm proud of the fact that I'm no longer aligned with the Cory Bookers and the Hakeem Jeffries and the Nancy Pelosi's, et cetera, et cetera, et cetera. Their base is rapidly eroding, and they're not smart enough to figure out that their old tactics of, for example, the prison food for people detained by ICE, they're not smart enough to realize that these tactics are no longer working on people.
0: Yeah.
2: And more people are waking up and switching sides.
0: Yeah. People don't care. I mean, it's not the biggest issue to people. They don't care.
2: Nope. The common thread with the voter base is, you've said you're going to do ABC, and you haven't done any of that. I mean, look at Karen Bass out there in the L.A. mayor's race.
0: Yeah.
2: With is it Spencer, the guy running against her?
0: Yes, Spencer Pratt. Spencer Pratt.
2: Yeah, Spencer Pratt, right. You know, she has been asked 4 years ago, you said that you were going to take care of homelessness. Here we are 4 years later. And you haven't done anything.
0: Yeah. Nothing. It's actually worse. It's actually worse in Los Angeles.
2: It is worse. You know, there's a story floating around out there. I'm not sure the dollar amount, Jim, but I think it was like $40 million to get 3,000 people off the street.
0: Yeah. Yeah.
2: By that standard, they would be more bankrupt than they actually are at this time.
0: Right.
2: There's no possible way. So she's offered nothing. She's done nothing. And I don't know if you saw where she recently held a rally at a voting station, which is against the voting rules and regulations.
0: I did see that. Yeah, you're not supposed to do that.
2: Well, and Spencer Pratt has all the evidence, all the ammunition, and he immediately filed against her for that.
0: Yeah.
2: It's not only that, the audio, I believe, of her trying to coerce another person to enter the race to try to debase Spencer Pratt.
0: Well, so I didn't hear that. That I didn't see.
2: Yeah, you want to look into that because that's definitely an attempting to rig the election.
0: That is.
2: And the idea was that this other gal come in, I believe as an independent, erode Spencer Pratt's base so more votes would go to Bass.
0: Yeah.
2: And then after Bass gets

0: control, etc., the independent would drop out.
1: That would be interesting to see that. I would be interested in that. But of course, typical Democratic strategy. Come on. We can't do this the real way. So let's just do it. Let's just do it in a way that'll, you know, mess things up. And then, of course, they get mad at people like Rush Limbaugh when he had Operation Chaos during the primary between Hillary Clinton and Barack Obama. When we knew Barack Obama was going to win, but Rush said, hey, Republicans, go take a Democrat ballot in the primary and vote for Hillary because it'll stretch this thing out forever. Now, ultimately, it didn't change the outcome of the election in 2008, but it did make things difficult for both of them. But, David, I appreciate that. I am gonna look that up. I find that very, very interesting. And speaking of crime, as David just brought up, how she was going to get rid of homelessness. Speaking of crime, so you have Cory Booker and the others, and they're at these ICE locations, and they're saying ICE is bad. I want you to think about how crime has dropped in this country since 2025. And what happened on January 20th, 2025? Exactly. How crime has dropped. Why? Because a lot of crime was coming from illegals. Secondly, lowest murder rate in the country since 1900. Third, a massive reduction, a 60% reduction in the amount of fentanyl that is coming into the country, killing people. Massive reduction in that. Why? The borders closed. The border was wide open. Not only people were getting through the border, drugs were getting through the border much easily, much easier. Which, by the way, it hasn't stopped. Drugs are still coming in. Fentanyl is still coming in. But here's the deal. How do you explain it? I know. Let's go to Les in Pawtucket on the peace deal. Hey, Les, how are you?
2: Yeah, I wouldn't call it a peace deal.
1: Okay.
2: You know, we can talk to the Iranian regime until we're blue in the face about getting the uranium, but unless we're willing to go in and get it, they've got it. They're not going to give it up.
1: We very well may have to do that. And I'm sure that's on the table.
2: And, you know, deterrence is two things. Deterrence is having the military capability, but it's also the willingness to use it.
1: Yep.
2: And we keep taking off the table. Well, we're not going to have boots on the ground. We're not going to have boots on the ground. You're not going to get a lot of stuff unless you have people there to do the job. And you can't do it from 30,000 feet, and you can't do it from an armchair in Tampa Bay, like Hannity is fond of saying, that that's where the next war is going to be fought from. They've got the uranium, and as long as they've got it, we don't.
1: Right.
2: And we've got to be willing to take it. And I don't think that the Trump administration is willing to do that yet.
1: Yeah, I agree with you. I don't think they're willing to do it. But I also think that if you know where it is, which I feel through the combined intelligence of the United States and the Israelis, that we probably know where all of it is, and we've got eyes on it constantly, and if we see anything happening with it, at 30,000 feet, you can stop people from doing something with it. All you need to do is, if you see any activity around it, take it out from 30,000 feet. That you can do. And then what you've got is kind of like a cancer. You didn't eradicate the cancer from the body, but you stopped it from moving. You know where it is, and if you see it trying to metastasize, you can stop it from doing that, but you can't eradicate it. I think that's a strategy on the table, too.
2: Yeah, well, You know, Trump keeps saying he doesn't want to be in these forever wars.
1: Mm-hmm.
2: But as long as he's not willing to do whatever it takes to end it, it's going to be a forever war.
1: I disagree with that, Les, but I got to get to a break. My disagreement is having people stationed somewhere and having them with the ability to be able to stop with precision strikes anything that would be considered a threat. To me, that's not a forever war. A forever war to me is when you are on the ground like we were in Iraq and Afghanistan, and that was not good. But Les, I always appreciate your perspective. Rory O'Neill coming up next. Wow. I wonder if prices are going to go up on Amazon because one of Jeff Bezos' rockets. Let's just say it wasn't Amazon Day. He'll tell us that when we come back. You're listening to The Jim Polito Show. You are not alone.
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0: here, Rhode Island's favorite son, the tallest man in journalism, and of course, multi-award winning journalist, Rory O'Neill, our national correspondent. Rory, Prime is not delivering. You get my drift here? Wow.
1: Boom.
0: Blue Origin, which is...
1: Blew up.
0: Yeah. I mean, and you could... I watched the video, and you could hear, like, the video I watched, somebody going, oh, no. So just so we understand this, this is their New Glenn Rocket, Blue Origin, which is Jeff Bezos' company, which is kind of, you know, like trying to compete with SpaceX, which just had a blow up that nobody really could explain in the Indian Ocean.
1: And they got theirs grounded.
0: Yep. Yeah. Blue Origin just at takeoff. It reminded me of that montage. Do you remember the movie The Right Stuff?
1: Sure.
0: The montage of all the rockets blowing up?
1: Thing is, this rocket was 2 or 3 times bigger than those you saw in the old movies from the old missiles. And look, 10 years ago, I think it'll be 10 years this September, a SpaceX Falcon 9 rocket blew up on the launch pad during a static engine test fire. So very similar circumstance. Again, a Falcon 9 much smaller than New Glenn. But it took 15 months just to repair the pad. So this could be devastating to that moon base program we talked about, because on Tuesday, NASA said, we choose Blue Origin to send our lunar rovers and other cargo to the moon's surface. So that was Tuesday. Oops. And then this happened Friday. Yeah, so, and that some of these missions were supposed to start launching this fall.
0: So once again, let's go to the Rory timetable, because we were all excited about that press conference, and I told you it had the Space 1999 vibe to it and all that. I'm sorry. The ball has been moved back, right?
1: Yeah, that's okay. And we heard, you know, Jared Isaacman, the NASA administrator, put out on Twitter last night saying they're assessing it. And remember, Artemis 3, this is the mission they inserted into this timeline.
0: Yeah.
1: Artemis 3 launching mid to late next year, was supposed to launch and rendezvous with one or other, a Blue Origin New Glenn, or a Starship. Lee. And now you just had Starship grounded after their...
0: Boeing.
1: And then this one just blew up.
0: Boeing. So you got Boeing, and we got Blue
1: SpaceX,
0: Origin.
1: Yeah. SpaceX and Blue Origin. Yeah, Boeing's all right.
0: Yeah. Okay. So let me just ask this, and I think, you know, everybody understands the very simple physics of it. It's basically a bomb. A rocket is basically a bomb, right? I mean,
1: right.
0: Come on.
1: You're just directing the explosion you're just directing the blast.
0: Right. I mean, just think hydrogen, think, the humanity, the Hindenburg. It's kind of the same thing, only you want it to come out of the back of the rocket and be controlled, right?
1: Right. Well, hey, your car engine is the same, but...
0: Yeah, you're causing multiple tiny explosions within your engine, right, to move. Yeah.
1: Pistons that drive the car.
0: And so you have to keep that in mind, is that if something goes wrong, it really goes wrong.
1: Right. But again, and it's not often on this scale. That's the other thing. Plus, it happened at night, so the video just looks that much more spectacular in the bad way. But that plan of the moon base in 7 years, that just hit the floor with a big clang, because it's just like that. That just is
0: That's awful. This is not good news for those of us who are space enthusiasts.
1: Yeah.
0: It's not. It's not. Yeah, and you're right. It looked like Hiroshima.
1: It's good news for SpaceX. If they get their thing working to say, hey, we're ready to go.
0: Yeah, I know. It could be. And there's a lot of corporate ego here going on. And what did Bezos say?
1: My rocket is bigger than your rocket?
0: Yeah, a lot of that. But didn't he put out, like, it's a bad day or something like that?
1: Oh, he did. But, you know, give him credit in terms of the first thing he said was, you know, all personnel are accounted for. No one's hurt. This is a static test fire. So what they do is essentially they launch the rocket, but don't let it go off the pad. They fire the engines instantaneously, make sure everything's okay. And when they did that at 9 o'clock last night, boom.
0: Yeah. Not good. Hey, are you worried? Hurricane season starts Monday, and you got something headed toward Florida right now, right?
1: That's all right. That's not a problem.
0: It's not a problem. So Rory O'Neill is not concerned?
1: Nope.
0: Even though it shows
1: need,
0: it...
1: We need the
0: even
1: rain.
0: Though, wait a minute. Even though it shows it hitting the panhandle, not Central Florida, you're not concerned.
1: That's why I'm not concerned. That's why I'm not concerned.
0: I knew it was going to be a selfish reason. I knew.
1: Take out the Redneck Riviera. That's fine.
0: Yeah, that's fine with you. All right. Rory, thank you very much. I hope you have a great weekend. And we will
1: thanks, Jim.
0: And we'll catch up with you Monday.
1: Talk to you then. Thanks.
0: Take care. All right. Yeah, that was, listen, we called an audible there. Speaking of calling audibles, you can too. 855-403-9846. 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It's Freestyle Friday. You are not alone.
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0: yesterday at our appearance at the KP Market in Sterling. And it was great to see Jimmy V. It was great to see everybody. I'm really very flattered by the crowd who showed up. I didn't have a minute to stop talking to people. I mean, there were so many people there who showed up, and it was great. Now, El Luco, I forgot to share this one with Tommy.
1: What did you forget to share?
0: A very nice woman, an older woman. Her daughter was driving, and she pulled up. Okay. And she said, "Are you Jim Polito?" And I said, "Yes, I am." She said, "Oh, I listen to you every day." And her daughter said, "She does. She does."
1: Yeah.
0: And she said, "Well, you're very handsome in person." No wait, it gets better. Her name was Marion. Very, very nice woman. She said, "You're very handsome." I said, "Well, thank you, Marion. I really appreciate that." And then she proceeded to tell me that she was legally blind. Well, legally blind doesn't mean that you're, you know,
1: fully blind, yeah, I suppose, but that's still kind of
0: a significant impairment.
1: Yeah, I suppose.
0: Yeah. So she, you know, Jim, you're very handsome, Jim.
1: I would still call her a great gal for saying that.
0: Great gal. Well, she was a great gal. And her daughter was very, very nice. They were. And I talked with them for a bit. Talked with a lot of people, which was very, very nice. And I'm ready to talk to you, 855-403-9846. One of the things people wanted to talk about the most was what's going on in Rutland. You know, and what's interesting is that Lou Evangelitis, the sheriff for Worcester County, is going to join us after the 8:30 news. And Lou says, "I'm coming to the rescue." So look, remember, just for those who don't know the story, Rutland, Mass, nice little community. By the way, used to be deep red. Getting some blue in there, if you know what I mean. And that's obvious because they had a Prop 2.5 override vote. And that Prop 2.5 override vote failed. And then 2-3 weeks after that, the selectmen say, "Yeah, we can't do the usual 4th of July parade," which I have attended. It was a long time ago because I had friends in Rutland, which really is a big tradition in Rutland. And actually a very nice parade. "We can't do that. Can't do the fireworks. One other thing." Yeah, can't do it. And it's not a question of money. We don't have enough fire and police and EMS to support that event and also cover public safety for the town at the same time. Yeah, well, exactly. But it's not a money thing. Oh, and we can't give the money back, the donations. So anybody else smell cap? Yeah. It obviously, right? And so there's been a big pushback. And I'm one of these reasonable guys. I don't do the, "What are you doing?" But come on. There are alternatives. And you just don't want to discuss them. And I'm going to say shame on you for not planning this ahead. Why all of a sudden are you finding out now, 1 month before, that you can't do it?
1: There's some sort of excuse. That was an excuse, I believe, if I had to guess. You know what I mean?
0: Yeah, I can't hear you that well, buddy.
1: No, what I was trying to say is they kind of, maybe the excuse isn't the right word, but they were kind of deliberately putting it off knowing the situation. And that's more of a conspiracy. I don't know how true that really is.
0: Yeah, no, it could be. And they're saying, "Well, we've got to lay off cops and firefighters." Okay. Because of what? 2.5? So if why can't you have some temporary people come in? Lou Evangelitis from the county is willing to help you out. Let's see how you respond to that. You know what it's going to be? "Oh, they can't do proper command and control with us. They can't." Well, what did you do with all the 9/11 money? Because let me tell you, as a reporter during that period, one of the things we discovered is that there's no way for county, state, local, and federal officials to communicate. They're all on different frequencies. They all speak different languages. We need to be able to coordinate. Well, there were billions spent on that. Why can't you communicate? Seriously, are you telling me you can't do command and control? Are you telling me that sheriff deputies, sworn sheriff's deputies, can't provide basic security and crowd control along the route so that your regular police can be responsible for other duties? Come on. This is typical. Framingham's doing it. A lot of other communities. You know what people were telling me yesterday at the KP Market who came up? Because there were some people who came from the Rutland area, the Holden area, you know.
1: What were they telling you?
0: They were saying, I have liberal friends who are blaming this on Trump. The parade being canceled. Oh, it's Trump's fault. Why? I know. How is this Trump's fault? Well, you know, he's not giving money to the states that he should be giving, and then that money goes to the local communities from the state, and this is all his fault. No. Sorry. Wrong.
1: I wish we had a buzzer sound effect. That would be...
0: Oh, like that.
1: Yeah.
0: Yeah, that would be a good one. That would be, yeah. It's true. That they're saying that. People told me that yesterday, which was fascinating. Fascinating. Like, you're kidding. Yeah. That is the ultimate in Trump derangement syndrome. This is all Trump's fault. Oh, yeah. 855-403-9846. So, speaking of public safety and crime, we've got Governor Maura Healey in the Commonwealth of Massachusetts. And she's not alone. There are other governors doing this. And the Commonwealth of Massachusetts saying, here's what we're going to do to stop ICE from all their unlawful activity. Really. Their unlawful activity. That these are good lines they throw out there that don't mean anything. And speaking of crime down considerably. From 2025, starting in 2025, murder rate the lowest it's been since 1900. What's that due to? Well, I'm going to tell you a couple of things. One, closing the border and kicking out the worst of the worst from the country. And who did that? ICE. That's one. Second part of this is the flow of fentanyl into the country and the activity of the cartels. Sorry, folks. Trump did that, and that's another reason crime is down. It's very simple. Didn't require any legislation. If I had a nickel for every lefty who told me during the Biden administration, well, Biden would close the border, but Trump is blocking the legislation that would make it possible. That's funny. Trump didn't get any legislation. And he closed the border. You know why? Because it's what I had told you for years. It's what Tom Homan told me a couple of times when I met him on two separate occasions in Washington, D.C. He told me, Jim, they took our playbook and they threw it away. And all that they would have to do is take our playbook back out and do it, but they won't. And he said, and when we come back, we're going to do it. We're going to do it. We'll pull out the playbook, and it'll go right back to the way we had it. And he's right. Why you would want to vote for a Democrat now and go back to the way things were? And Democrats, El Luco, are very upset with Lady Macbeth. I'm sorry, Dr. Jill Biden. Because of her going out there and bringing attention back to the fact that Biden was useless. With her little interview. She's got a book coming out next week. So, El Luco, that means... Exactly.
1: Been urging to hit it for, like, probably 2 hours now.
0: And I stole it from you.
1: Yeah, but it's close enough.
0: It's all right. Yeah. She wants to cash in. She needs to get attention. she needs to get on shows. Let me tell you about somebody else who did something like this. See, when you get a book, you want to sell it, you want to get invited on all the shows so you can promote it. Okay, I get that. I don't have a problem with that. We have had authors on this show. I don't do a lot of guests. That's kind of my format, but I used to do more. And so anyway, you want to get attention. And so by saying these controversial things about her husband, she's getting attention. So her memoir, like I want to know what Jill Biden thought. Really? Well, somebody else did something like this, and he's in a lot of trouble for it. James Comey, former director of the FBI. Do you remember he wrote a fiction, a novel, you know, after he wrote and told us, you know, his memoirs and how what an honest and stand-up guy he is. He wrote a novel. And when you do that, you want to get on all the shows. Well, it's funny because just before that novel came out, he put out that famous 8647 tweet or Instagram or whatever. 8647. Got a lot of attention, got on all those shows, was able to talk about his book. Yeah, just do something like that. We don't do cheap stuff like that here, by the way. But that's what he did. That's what she did, and that's what he did. All right, Mike Armstrong is standing by, ladies and gentlemen, so don't go anywhere. You're listening to the Jim Polito Show. You are not alone.
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0: 855-403-9846. You make the call. You pick the topic. It's all you. Yeah, don't believe the left and the lies that, oh yeah, political violence is coming from both sides. You know what they did to Amy Coney Barrett, the Supreme Court justice? She had a swatting at her house. You know what a swatting is? That's when you call police. You say, oh my God, there's a gunman at such and such, and you do it to somebody, and then all the police arrive at their house in a huff. Yeah. Well, somebody swatted her and said there were shots fired and there was a gunman at her house. And police didn't know until they got there whether or not it was true. I mean, this is the kind of stuff that goes on with the left. Look at the violence outside the ICE headquarters. Of course, Democrats are telling us it's the ICE agents who are doing it. These are peaceful protesters. Right. Just like the CNN reporter who stood in front of the burning building in the so-called Summer of Love when George Floyd died and said, this is a mostly peaceful protest, while a building was engulfed in flames. Life in the United States as it pertains to the Democrats and the legacy media has become just nothing but gaslighting. Everything actually looks like an article from The Onion or something from the Babylon Bee. The violence is on the left, not on the right. Sorry, folks. Do you know, even in that that mosque shooting, remember? Well, it's not just a mosque. It was an academy and a bunch of the two people that they were trying to tell us at first they were white supremacists. Come to find out, they were trans. Yeah, I know that story didn't get carried very much from last week. Didn't get carried very much. No, actually, it was the week before last. And, right, they want you to go away thinking, oh, this was this. Think about the number of trans individuals, as they relate to the total population, who are involved in mass shootings. That's another lie they don't want you to. Yeah. Anti-Semitism. They'll tell you anti-Semitism comes from the right. Really? How about that Mamdani is not going to march in the Israel Day parade on Sunday? He said, I've made my views clear on Israel. It is also, though, yeah, he wants Israel to be eliminated. He's a from the river to the sea kind of guy when it comes to anti-Semitism. I mean, they love cloaking it. No. I'm opposed to the state of Israel. I'm not opposed to Jews. Really? Well, who makes up the majority of Israel? Who, by the way, has a claim on that land at least 3,000 years? I believe more, but at least 3,000 years. Yeah. But Mamdani's not going to march in that parade. It's just because he doesn't like Israel. Yeah, really? Come on. Let's be adults here. We all know what he really doesn't like. It'll be interesting to see whether or not Kathy Hochul, the governor, marches. I believe she will because she has marched in the past. Yeah. And Rabbi Joseph Potznik says, it's not a policy parade. It's a Jewish people parade. He's the executive director of the New York Board of Rabbis. It's true. And when you say from the river to the sea and you say all of those other things, guess what you mean? That's right. Let's eliminate the Jews. Hey, Lou Evangelitis is going to join us, the Worcester County sheriff. After the 8:30 news, he wants to come to the rescue of Rutland. You know, the question really is, though, and I think it's great that the sheriff has offered this. The question is, does Rutland want to be rescued? Does Rutland really want to be rescued? Because it appears to me that the selectmen, that the fire and the police chief, I mean, they put out a joint statement saying it's not about money, it's about staffing. And, you know, we can't bring in outside staffing because we wouldn't have command and control. I don't understand any of that. It doesn't make any sense. That's like me saying, I can't have you over to dinner at my house because we have a stainless steel refrigerator. What's one got to do with the other? Nothing. They try to make it sound that way. Bob in Springfield wants to talk about Rutland. Hello, Bob.
12: How you doing?
0: Good, thank you, sir.
12: Yeah. Well, you know, about Rutland, you got to understand the department heads of that town are falling in line with the powers to be to eliminate that parade.
0: Yeah.
12: I say that with authority because I was a firefighter for 38 years in a certain community. And what has happened now, we've transitioned, take Healy. She's going to win again. I don't know why these guys are wasting their time running against her. We've spent $1 billion on illegal immigration, being a sanctuary state. And if people are, you said, are blaming Trump, some of these liberals, no. You've got to blame the liberals for the lack. $1 billion last year alone. That money was taken away from cities and towns and veterans and everything else.
0: No, it's Trump's fault. No, Bob, you're missing it. It's Trump's fault. I mean, that's what people were telling me yesterday who come from Holden and Rutland. They were saying that their lefty friends were blaming the parade debacle on Trump. Imagine that.
12: I know it. And these people deserve whatever they get because they keep voting in these stupid pop. Look at our delegation, our congressional delegation. It's ridiculous. They're $1 billion. Think about that.
0: Yeah,
12: that's a lot of money for the state. You could help veterans. Oh, you could help fire departments.
0: That's a lot of money. And Bob, as I say, every single one of those dollars has a drop of sweat and blood on it from the taxpayer who worked to make that dollar tax. And it's sickening. Sickening.
12: And these what people doing. And these people continually vote in people like Healy, Mayor Wu. Look at Mayor Wu. ICE is a law enforcement agency.
0: I know.
12: It's to preserve the law and get rid of criminals.
0: You can't say anything bad about Mayor Wu. Don't you know that she's having the transmenstruation event, you know, at the Boston Public Library the Pride Month? The transmenstruation event. Yeah,
12: it's disgusting.
0: Her LGBTQ office is partnering with the Massachusetts National Organization for Women. Why is the National Organization for Women helping out men who menstruate? Because they believe men can menstruate. You know what? I'm doing it right now. As we sit here, I'm doing it right now, Bob. I'm menstruating. I'm menstruating and I'm lactating at the same time. Yep. Absolutely.
12: Unbelievable. Yep.
0: Bob, unbelievable. I appreciate the call. Thank you. Bob from Springfield. Hey, let's go to Bob in Wakefield who wants to talk about Rutland. Hey, Bob, how are you?
13: Hey, I'm doing good, Jim. Hey, Jim, I got a text from my daughter a couple of days ago about the parade.
0: Yeah.
13: And she lives in Rutland with her three kids and her husband. And, I'm really bummed out about that. We've been going to that parade for the last 4 or 5 years.
0: It's a great parade. I had friends in Rutland. This was, you know, a long time ago. But I would go to the parade because it was always a great day. And you think, like, Rutland, that's a small little town. No, they always did a great parade. People actually make floats who live in the town. Make floats. It's a great small town event. And, you know, it may not compare with, say, Bristol, Rhode Island's, you know, 4th of July parade, but it's still a great parade. And sad.
13: I agree with you.
0: It's punishment, though. It's punishment. It's go to your room without dinner because you wouldn't vote for higher taxes.
13: You know, I actually knew a little bit about the override. I actually got their flyer, you know, and they actually listed what would happen if the override failed, you know, and there was nothing in there about the 4th of July events.
0: Nope.
13: You know, there was nothing about that at all.
0: No, they said it would have to be layoffs, it'd have to be this, but yeah. No,
13: they didn't mention. Hey, and by the way, Jim, Mm-hmm. Just one quick thing, though. You know, I keep on hearing about the parade, but the text that I got from my daughter was it included the fireworks.
0: Oh, yeah, it does.
13: I mean, this was the whole shooting.
0: It does. It does. There's some other events like, you know, some a run and some other things that would be. But no, it's the fireworks, too. And there's one. There was one other thing. Yeah.
13: Can't provide the security.
0: Yeah, go ahead quickly. I've got to get to a break. Go ahead.
13: A lot of people do not know this, but the Rutland House, it's called the 1777 Wooden Barracks, yep. And they held prisoners in the Civil War.
0: I know. And they also held prisoners in the from World War II. No, I know. I appreciate it, Bob. I got to run. Don't go anywhere. You're listening to the Jim Polito Show. You are not alone.
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1: And flashbangs. I'm Pam Husso, Fox News. Another chaotic scene at an immigration detention center in New Jersey, despite measures to separate protesters from ICE agents.
2: State officials say protesters started breaching into the zone set up for law enforcement, pressing up against those police barricades and shields. Police had to disperse the crowd using tear gas and flashbang grenades. Authorities accused some people of starting a fire on the streets. The New Jersey Attorney General's office says some protesters Saturday evening also refused to follow orders to make way for cars driving employees out of Delaney Hall. They say most people gathered outside complied with the state police's request to clear a pathway. A limited number did not comply and took dangerous actions, including deploying fireworks and throwing gas canisters at law enforcement.
1: Fox's Madeline Rivera. Yesterday, Democratic Governor Mikey Sherrill called out protesters from out of state and urged them to stay away. As President Trump weighs a deal with Iran, he's reportedly asking for some tweaks.
3: Reports indicate President Trump is holding the line in negotiations with Iran, demanding several amendments to the proposed agreement during a Situation Room meeting late last week. Now, the president spoke with Fox News over the weekend, indicating the United States is very close to a good deal. President Trump making clear the military option remains on the table if Iran doesn't sign his deal. Secretary of War Pete Hegseth traveled to Singapore, where he echoed President Trump's desire to reach an agreement with Iran, adding that the U.S. military capabilities are the most powerful incentive for Iran to give up its nuclear ambitions.
1: That's Fox's Trey Yingst. Meantime, Israeli Prime Minister Benjamin Netanyahu says he is expanding maneuvers in Lebanon to, quote, deepen Israel's grip on places that were under Hezbollah's control. 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
5: Russ Faria was charged with a crime that he swore he did not commit.
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20: Wow, what an eventful week. 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
21: This didn't take long. So yesterday, Joe brought us some of the pushback on the 250th anniversary of this country, particularly like a lot of our parks and monuments around the United States.
20: And museums.
21: Museums, because yeah. I've talked about this. I've experienced it myself with my kids, where there's got to be all kinds of anti-American, anti-human, anti-Western civilization stuff, and every freaking plaque you see in every museum you go to. And it really gets tiring. And I said, well, we're going to get ready for a lot of that coming for the July 4th anniversary, the 250th anniversary. And then bingo bango, there's a review of this book, America USA, in the New York Times last night. Eddie Glaude Jr., if you're a watcher of MSNBC or MS Now, he's a regular on there as a pundit. He's a black dude, and he hates America. And he's written this book, America USA, where he wants to, I can read a little bit here from the review, which I find highly annoying. Eddie Glaude, looking back on previous celebrations like the Bicentennial in 1776, which Joe and I were old enough to live through and everything like that. Such celebrations, he contends, have never really been the moments for honest self-reflection that they're often advertised to be. Wait a second, that's interesting. So when mom and dad have their 50th wedding anniversary, the point of it is to have honest reflection on all our flaws? That's funny. Right. That's not the way most people look at these sorts of things.
20: I love how the left will state that as, I mean, clearly this is the way people look at it. No, before you say another word, no, your very premise is perverse. No.
21: Well, it's your daughter's 16th birthday. Let's go through everything she's done wrong in her 16 years. And spend our time reflecting on that, because that's what we do with celebrations.
20: And why people, especially boys, don't like her and probably never will. Yes. Happy 16th, honey.
21: Instead, the nation usually shatters the mirror, refusing to accept what it prefers not to see. American anniversaries are often moments to turn a blind eye to the evils of the past and the present, Glaude writes, to suppress the fact of America's soul. And it goes on and on and on and on like that. And I knew there was going to be a lot of that crap. And the fact that the New York Times already has a review touting how wonderful that is.
20: Oh, my.
21: We have been using the...

0: gotcha.
1: Whatever. The other part is they're testing their drugs on dogs to see if they die. And so you got all sorts of dogs dying of drug overdoses.
0: That doesn't surprise me.
1: Yeah, horrifying. You know, I remember a Family Guy had a really funny bit that I won't bother describing, but they need to change it slightly and have guys and girls, too, obviously, participating in all sorts of lawlessness and saying to the cop, it's okay, I'm homeless, so I get to do this. And the cop saying, oh, sorry to have bothered you. Just do that over and over again to make the point.
0: Well, I remember in the town that I live in, this is quite a few years ago before this had turned into, well, it was an issue for regular people, but before it turned into a splashy public issue, the street person thing. So we called the cops on some scary zombie people, I like that term, that were harassing some of the Boy Scouts around the church where they had their meetings. And the cops got there and said, there's not much we can do because they all have the name of a lawyer that they hit us with and say, hey, we know our rights and blah, blah, blah, blah. Because there's all these advocate lawyers that get in their ear and tell them you have a right to be here and they're not allowed to kick you out. This was before that ruling, the Supreme Court ruling. So yeah, maybe that's part of it. Yeah. But there's plenty of other rulings out there that allow them to live their lifestyle.
1: Well, and those lawyers are either Marxists, idiots, or greed heads who are making money from NGOs probably doing this. It's an insane position. But yeah, if you've got an activist lawyer, they can, you know, in a misdemeanor charge, probably. Yeah, they can screw up the work so much the cops and prosecutors think, why bother?
0: You got an example of money being wasted, you said?
1: Indeed, yeah. Listen to this, would you please? Oh, sorry, it's updating. There it is. So this is from Los Angeles. So this NGO, non-governmental organization named Weingart, got a $30 million grant for homeless housing. And a senior citizen's home was cleared of elderly residents. The property, by the way, had been listed on the market for $11.2 million, but it was sold to Weingart for $27 million.
0: That's nice. So you get nearly three times as much as it was their asking price. That's a good realtor.
1: Exactly. City pays the NGO extremely high rates, $400,000 per bed per year for homeless housing on this property. The building sits empty. The NGO has no obligation to put a homeless person in a bed, so they can bill for every room at $400,000 per year with no one in them. And it doesn't stop there. Taxpayers also cover the purchase, operations, upkeep, and problems, even if the facility sits empty. The Weingart NGO operates around 10 similar housing facilities. And this commentator says, we need a prison sentence for every Democrat involved in these deals and every NGO executive. Spencer Pratt says he'll hand them over to the IRS and DOJ for investigation and prosecution. And they say, I saved them some time, looked up who handed the money out. And it's the mayor, Karen Bass, former mayor Eric Garcetti. A key member on the Housing and Homelessness Committee is Nithya Raman, who has been involved in oversight and funding decisions and is also running for mayor, and the LA County Board of Supervisors. They wrote those checks.
0: That is so depressing.
1: Oh, yeah.
0: That's highly, highly depressing.
1: You've got to learn to look at society through the eyes of government officials who see everything that's notable as an excuse to take more taxpayer dollars and give them to their cronies. Everything. If there are three car wrecks in a row at an intersection, you think, holy crap, we need another sign, or I don't know, give out some tickets or have a cop there. A politician thinks, okay, how do we use this?
0: First, I'll commission a study and we'll claim that it'll cost $250,000 or $5 million or whatever to
1: make
0: do
1: sure
0: a study.
1: My brother-in-law gets that contract.
0: Right. And, you know, I think it starts there.
1: Oh, yeah. That sort of thing.
0: Here's a little more of Spencer Pratt. This will make a good point for you. He's doing an interview with ABC7 in Los Angeles.
2: So you're going to move these 40,000 people somewhere and you're going to have this facility up in, you said, how long?
3: Here's what you got to realize.
2: 90 days?
3: Okay, let me explain something. These 40,000 people, 60% of them, City Watch just announced this week, are not from Los Angeles. They're not from California. These people have been bussed in by scam rehabs, scam NGOs, scam homeless nonprofits. Yeah. These people, when I unplug them and say, we're not taking our tax money anymore,

0: They're all going to Seattle, where the mayor will welcome them. These are products to a lot of people. So the people that want to keep doing drugs and live on the sidewalk, there, a lot of these people are going to leave. The other ones, there's a lot of criminals. There's people that are getting naked in front of kids. They're going to jail. The people that are torturing animals, they're going to jail. So not everyone goes in the same box. So we have the money, we have the resources, and we have the facility.
1: And he's been making the argument at every turn. Where are they going to go? They're probably going to go to Seattle because they give out so much stuff. I've got that situation around where I live. And you might know correspondent Jesse, who contacts the show now and then. He was homeless for a long time, and he works with cops and various organizations in like being a go-between between the homeless and the city, because he can talk to the homeless crowd, because he was one. He was a drug addict, homeless person. He knows how to work. But he was talking about how, you know, this city has so many programs and so much stuff. It's a magnet, of course, for that crowd, whereas that city 10 miles over doesn't have near as many because they don't have near as much stuff. When you when you have these programs, you get people coming from all over the place to do their drug addict lifestyle where you live, because it makes it more comfortable to hang out and be a drug addict.
2: Yeah, I remember it was probably a decade ago, I'm guessing, that I got into a bitter argument with some folks in running these programs and running the government in San Francisco. They angrily denied that these programs were attracting people to, you know, enjoy the warm milk of the government teat. And they swore it wasn't true. And every damn study, every study, now makes it utterly clear that, yeah, people go wherever the benefits are, where the living is easiest, where there's no law enforcement, where they give you tents, blah, blah, blah. That's why Seattle is teeming with people like that. Likewise, Portland and some other West Coast cities. And it, what does it tell you, friends? If it was self-evident that places like Jack is describing are magnets for people to come to them, but the city officials are angrily denying that's true, when it's self-evident, you just ask these people, they'll tell you. What does that tell you? It's not an innocent mistake. But if it is an innocent mistake, it's the sort of mistake people make when they are so completely devoted to their wackadoodle ideology, they can't see any evidence that contradicts what they think.
1: There's a lot of people like that. I know personally people like that they think, I want to live in the town that helps these people and not screws them, like some of these other towns who won't help the, you know, the less fortunate. So they think it's, you know, helping as opposed to hurting.
3: Helping someone die of the giant state.
2: That's right, Dr. Krauthammer. Helping somebody die of a drug overdose, whether today, next week, or next year, is not compassion.
1: Well, once again, you're the compassionate one. Worry about them. I'm worried about the law-abiding taxpayer. How about that? How about the guy who wants to go to the park with his kids? How about them?
2: Right. And the well-meaning people you're describing, they only care about their own egos. That's what all this is about, is showing how enlightened they are and how kind and compassionate to others. It's a giant ego J.O. Oh, it makes me insane.
1: If it comes down to it, I don't want you to die on the street. But if you're going to die on the street anyway, which you probably are, do it in a different town. That's where I am.
2: Yeah. I want to live in a pleasant place. Says every human being who's ever lived on Earth.
1: Anyway, oh, there it is up. Fox is big on the Spencer Pratt rap about the homeless people and calling them zombies and everything. Like, God, until we start talking about it as a drug problem and not a housing problem, there is no fixing it. Of course, as you've made the point many, many times, they don't want to fix it. It's a big money spigot.
2: Yeah. Getting back to the primary marker or, you know, notable fact about their lives is not their lack of an address, it's their drug addiction. I have a good friend who is bravely trying to get past his latest round of cancer treatments. And it's like me describing him as a tired person. Yeah, he's very tired. And we've got to address his tiredness somehow. No, he's got cancer is the problem. The cancer is causing his fatigue. He doesn't have chronic fatigue syndrome. He has cancer. These people don't have no fixed address. They're junkies. But again, it's not ignorance. Well, it is on the part of the voters who allow this stuff to happen. That's ignorance and egotism. But the activist class and the politicians, they know precisely what they're doing. It's a scam. Wake up.
1: Wake up!
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2: 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It's called Armstrong and Getty On Demand.
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3: This New York Times headline caught my attention over the weekend. Is the secret to men's longevity a great butt? Famous and powerful men have discovered that the key to a long, healthy life may be rock-solid glutes. I like this first paragraph because it left me mystified. Daniel Rice is a personal trainer in Los Angeles, a job that gives him a front row seat to the physique coveted by today's American man. Rice recalls the washboard abs craze of the 90s, the athletic build of the early 2000s, and the 2010s quest for tiny waists and huge biceps. I was completely unaware of these trends, and I'm not sure how they're that much different from each other or anything. Okay, if you say so.
4: You missed the obsession with six-pack abs?
3: But did that go away? Do you have sense that it went away and changed into tiny waists and huge biceps? I don't. I think it's just all made up. Yeah. Anyway, now all guys want thick thighs and bigger butts. It's become a glute-dominant culture. I will say this, as a guy who goes to the gym nearly every day, in the best shape of my life physically, mentally not so much, but physically, it's amazing to me. And I've been wondering this for quite a while. All the guys that are doing squats and stuff like that, I'm thinking, really, it's interesting that you're all so focused on that part of your body.
4: Well, I remember a few years ago, the joke was quit skipping leg day.
3: Right.
4: You
3: maybe
4: see all
3: that's
4: these guys
3: it.
4: With giant upper bodies and the tiny waists mentioned, blah, blah, blah.
3: Maybe that is. But this article that came out over the weekend is how important the biggest muscle you've got in your body, which is your gluteus maximus, is to health all the way around. And balance and not making other muscles overwork to compensate for your weak glutes and everything like that. So many even knee, back, and all kinds of different problems come from you letting your butt muscle, amnesia of the butt muscles, get weaker. And then all these other muscles have to overcompensate. And it has a lot to do with balance, which, as we all know, when you get actually like old, balance becomes a big problem.
4: I have suffered from this very thing. I can attest to the truth of this.
3: Strong glutes help manage and even reduce lower back pain and all kinds of other different things. I saw this quote from I tell my clients, as long as you can climb flights of stairs, you can have sex. Well, that's an interesting thing to know.
4: Especially if she's upstairs.
3: So if I can't get up there.
4: Hang on. I'm coming. Hang on.
3: Don't go to sleep. I'm almost there. Five more steps.
4: I just got to rest. I got to rest for a minute.
3: Called gluteal amnesia, it's a condition that occurs when the glutes forget their primary function because they aren't getting used after too much activity and go numb or even feel sore. Gluteal amnesia. And so it's talking about how you need to walk and do all the things that you did most of your life. But then at some point, maybe you just started sitting all the time. You sit in your car, you get to work, you sit, then you walk out to your car, sit in it, drive home, and then sit some more. Then you get gluteal amnesia.
4: You don't want it.
3: No, you don't want it. And the overall point being, and it's interesting, the metabolism. Increasing glute strength improves how the body handles glucose, how it uses energy, how it maintains muscle over time for your whole body. It's really interesting. Wow. So they're making this argument that it's really a key predictor of your overall health and longevity if you got what they call a hockey butt.
4: I'm going to chat GPT a hockey butt. That's interesting. Is that the way hockey pants fit?
3: I don't know.
4: I got to chat GPT the five best glute exercises and get to work. This commercial break.
3: All the dudes are doing them at the gym. I'll tell you that. The squat rack is always being used.
2: Jack Armstrong and Joe Getty.
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5: Wow, what an eventful week. 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
5: So I just heard something that makes me hate the modern world even more than I realized I did. And we have several stories on that, well, kind of, sort of, topic. But it's found out it's a friend of a friend. Got a six-year-old son, 6 years old, plays baseball. That's way too young to play baseball. It's too hard a game. Play catch with your kid until they're at least eight or probably nine. Have them hit in the driveway over and over again. Reps, not standing on a field in a cute little uniform, bored to tears so he can pose for pictures that the women like.
6: And you're saying this as a baseball player and coach, not just...
5: And the son of a professional and college baseball player and blah, blah, blah. Yes. Yeah. The game is too hard. You're wasting the kid's time. Anyway, I'm in the minority, which does not bother me in the least. So this kid's 6 years old. He's a good little ball player. They have an all-star team right there. What the F does that even mean at age six?
6: Oh, my God.
5: And they agreed, yeah, okay, if you want to be on this whatever the F thing this is, yeah, okay. Two-hour practices 4 days a week.
6: Oh, my God, as a six-year-old.
5: I give up.
6: That's crazy.
5: That's what, do you want him to have Tommy John surgery as an 11-year-old? Or just, what are you people thinking?
6: Or just time. I mean, you only get so many summers as a kid.
5: Oh, my God.
6: Oh, that's horrible.
5: I know it's horrible. It's child abuse. Moving along. How did climate science get so screwed up?
6: I maybe read the same article as you last night, and I was laying there in bed, and I thought, how has it not become just a common thing to refer to it as the climate hoax?
5: The climate hoax,
6: or the great climate fraud that we all lived through. Isn't there enough out now to call it that?
5: Bull. Oh, yeah. Oh, yeah, completely.
6: Al Gore says, what did Al Gore say?
7: Bullshit.
5: Oh, it's Pete Crow Armstrong-like. Anyway, this analysis was written by a fellow with the musical name of Cuico Toro, but it's super, super
6: interesting.
5: Ladies and
6: gentlemen, Cuico Toro. Dances
5: right,
6: around.
5: World like music and all with two drummers and whatever. Yeah. Anyway, so what he's writing about, he mentions that UN scientists finally announced last month what climate researchers have known for years, that the most extreme climate change pathway that they've been threatening us with, the whole Greta Thunberg horror cult thing, is utterly implausible. And it really shouldn't be part of the debate at all.
8: How dare you?
5: It was based on something known as RCP 8.5, to folks who are really into this, the Representative Concentration Pathway 8.5, which was a particular study by, like, serious climate scientists for this reason. He explains that if you are designing a highway bridge and you need to figure out where your structure's weak points are, what it would take to cause it to break, you don't have, like, you know, you don't do computer studies on what would happen if, I don't know, there were a few more trucks than usual, because there's too much statistical noise. You wouldn't find the weak points that you're looking for. What you'd do is whip up a computer simulation and ask what would happen if 250 fully loaded M1 Abrams battle tanks drove onto the bridge at the same time. I mean, unbelievable stresses that your bridge would never face, but that'll show you where the weaker points are and what you might bolster up to deal with normal stuff. So you, like, super catastrophize a computer model to get it to show you what might happen if. Well, climate, like, legit climate scientists were doing this same thing I think it was 15 years ago or so.
6: You've stolen our childhood, Joe.
7: You have stolen my dreams and my childhood with your empty words.
5: That's what I do. If you knew me, you'd know that's kind of my act.
7: This is all wrong.
5: Dream stealing and childhood crushing. That's what I'm known for, baby. Anyway, so what these climate scientists did was, all right. What would happen if, like, the most extreme crazy scenario were to unfold? And the 8.5 has to do with 8.5 watts per square meter of added solar energy. So it was like an extreme scenario. What would that cause? What would the stress points be? Blah, blah, blah. In the same way that the bridge engineer does this. Well, the problem is all of the activists and greed heads took hold of this study and used it as a premise for not the 250 fully loaded Abrams tank scenario, extreme crazy scenario. They took it as a prediction. And ran with it like crazy. And it dominated that, what's its 8.5 thing, dominated all the discussion for years and years and years. And the original scientists are like, wait, no, this isn't going to happen. It couldn't happen. We're just trying to do math over here. But nobody wanted to hear it.
6: How many, does anybody have a total on how many trillions? It's got to be trillions.
5: Could be, sure.
6: Dollars that were spent by the world to try to combat this fanciful prediction.
5: So, right. And I told
6: including you. Including countries like Britain completely destroying their economy, which they may never recover from.
5: Oh, yeah. Just a suicide based on bad data. And, you know, I was talking about name checking a few people and activists who'd embrace this stuff. That 8.5 thingy has been the default setting for 30,000 climate science papers since 2018 alone. It was from this kind of research, Mr. Toro writes, that we get lurid papers like Future of the Human Climate Niche, where respectable Dutch climate scientists claim that 1 in 3 human beings live in regions that will be unlivable in the next 50 years. It was this kind of research that gave rise to countless breathless headlines about how outdoor labor was about to become impossible across much of the tropical world. Alarmist documentaries claiming the ocean was about to end up without any fish, or we'll all drown in it, or whatever. And he name checks a bunch more bestsellers and documentaries and stuff like that.
6: That's crazy. Since 2018, because Al Gore's Inconvenient Truth, the movie, came out in 2006.
5: Yeah.
6: 20 years ago.
5: Right. And so these people said, wow, climate change. Let's look at the most extreme scenario possible. Well, I think we've explained it to you. So this is another great observation of the modern world. I'm going to skip over so many South Korean soldiers get plastic surgery on leave.
6: What?
5: That they have to permit them not to, like, do their jobs for an extended period after they come back.
6: What are they mostly getting done?
5: Nose jobs and just facelifts and ear tucks and just, I want to be sexier plastic surgery.
6: Wow.
5: South Korea is so weird.
6: Even though they aren't dating, marrying, or having kids.
5: Right. It's all Instagram, you know, motivated. You got to look sharp on, you got to look gorgeous online. I saw an ad for Instagram the other day. I was trying to get people, I don't know, sign up or be on more and stuff like that. And it was clear. Every single bit of it was, I am an attractive to okay attractive woman or girl, and I want everybody to see how attractive I am. That, like, is the entire engine behind it. And dip-ass guys who ought to have, get a job, find a woman, get off Instagram, you idiots. All right, so here's the story I wanted to bring you. This is a person by the name of John Shoshet, or something like that.
6: Ask for him by name.
5: On the air. Yeah. So he was on a neighborhood board in New York City, and he came across this this project to replace a bunch of water fountains in Riverside Park. If you know New York, you know it. If you don't, you don't. But it was going to cost $375,000 to replace one broken and one outdated water fountain. And he's like, well, wait a minute. How is it costing the price of a 4-bedroom house in suburban Kansas City to replace a couple of water fountains? And he says, I've spent enough time in and around the public sector to understand how he got there. He worked, blah, blah, blah. So he dug into it. And each rule governing the Riverside Park drinking fountain project had its own logic. The backflow prevention systems protect the public water supply and are mandated by the Department of Environmental Protection. The dual bowl of fountains, one bowl up high, one lower, satisfy ADA requirements. Under current park directives, water lines as old as the existing 90-year-old ones have to be replaced when any new work is done. Because parks chose to rebuild the fountain at its existing location, and there are no records showing where the old water line ran, a new trench has to be cut. A tree root survey is required because digging that trench risks damaging root systems that took decades to grow. The competitive bidding and procurement procedures were put in place to prevent corruption. The park's project manager presenting the slides was professional and thorough. Each box was checked, and the outcome was $250,000 for two drinking fountains.
6: Wow.
5: But it's actually worse than that. The community, through the city's participatory budgeting process, had allocated the $375,000 for five modern hydration stations with bottle filling capability spread throughout the park. Now, that's still a lot of money. But you got five complete water fountain, bottle filler, handicap, what's it? $375 here in New York. All right. But the plan that emerged from the Parks Department had been whittled down to replacing two existing fountains with code-compliant versions of what had been there for decades. No new locations, no bottle fillers, five hydration stations became two ordinary fountains, and the replacement fountains won't even be installed until 2027, blah, blah, blah. And he makes the point that what went wrong with this is what went wrong with virtually everything else. This is why we can't build anything.
6: Yeah, and an advantage China actually has over us.
5: Yeah. Yeah, so true.
6: Not getting bogged down in crap like that to accomplish anything that everybody wants.
5: And he says the villain isn't a person, a party, or a conspiracy. It's a system built over decades by people making a series of individually rational decisions that add up to something no one designed and no one would build on purpose. I'm going to call that system the machine. Yeah. And he goes on for paragraphs about it.
6: Understudied and underappreciated bureaucracy.
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20: I used to feel so guilty handing over the tablet just to get things done.
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3: Hey, you're about to get paid. You better open your mouth.
4: Ask him to open his mouth and he starts chewing and
5: he's still trying to swallow it.
6: Oh, I wish I'd seen the video of that. So that's a guy arrested after swallowing $770,000 worth of diamonds. So it sounds like they nab him. He puts them in his mouth. The cops are yelling at him to open his mouth. You're going to get tased. Open your mouth. You're going to get tased. And then apparently he swallowed them. Is that what happened, Michael? Yeah. Have you seen the video?
7: I haven't seen the video.
8: Yes, indeed. I've got this story from thesmokinggun.com, charmingly entitled The Man Who Pooped Tiffany Diamonds. So they're about to try him.
6: So is that how they get him out of you? They just wait? They just lock you in a cell and wait? They just feed you Papa John's pizza and wait?
8: Methods differ by region to region. But so he was yanked out of his vehicle. He threw the diamonds in his mouth, swallowed them, and subsequently asked cops, am I going to be charged with what's in my stomach? Later, he mused, I probably should have thrown them out the window. Yeah, probably so. Prison scan revealed that Gilder's stomach contained foreign objects. About 2 weeks after police guard at a Florida hospital, he passed the stolen Tiffany merchandise. 2 weeks?
6: Is that how long it takes for something to pass through you?
8: Oddly. As if this isn't odd enough. Oddly, his excrement also contained two other earrings, which were not part of the Tiffany haul. And what? Nobody's quite sure how those got inside him.
6: Wait a second.
8: Right.
6: Well, is he saying, look, I stole those diamonds and swallowed them. I have no idea where those earrings came from. This is weird.
8: You planted those.
6: Wow. They aren't those big hoops, are they? That'd be uncomfortable.
8: Recalling that he's been offered a negotiated plea deal, blah, blah, blah.
6: Well, we're all wondering how big a bulk of diamonds are we talking about? Because if you had really high quality diamonds, you wouldn't need very many to be $770,000 worth, probably.
8: I see three. Here's
6: more than I want to defecate.
8: A doctor holding his blue gloved handout showing three large diamonds. I mean, they are, if it's 770
6: grand. Make the noise that you would make if you had to pass those to give us an idea of how big they are.
7: Now, don't do that.
8: You know, I would dearly like to, but my better judgment says not to.
6: Is it or a, oh my God!
8: Help me! I don't know, but I'm not good at diamonds. I'm not very blingy, but I would guess these are multiple carats, like 3-carat earrings. I mean, big old earring. They're like NBA star earrings.
6: Mm.
8: And
6: that's a good plan he came up with, though.
8: Well, he was under pressure. He didn't expect to be pulled over.
6: Swallow them in front of the cops, and then and you know what they'll do? They'll let me go. I'll be able to poop them out. Then I will turn them into cash very easily, of course, and I'll live a life of Riley.
8: Well, right. And then was he taunting the cops when he said, am I going to be charged with what's in my stomach? Yeah, dude.
6: Open your mouth or we're going to tase you. They should have just tased him.
8: Good news. I was shopping for like a $450, $500 million yacht.
6: Mm.
8: And at one point I thought, you know, I could just buy a $300 million lot. And Judy said, Joe, you'll regret it. Buy quality. Good news. Jeff Bezos is selling his $500 million mega yacht, Koru.
6: How long did he have it? A year?
8: No, he bought it. I can't remember when they said a few years ago. The support ship that goes along with it. What's a support ship? The support ship is $75 million.
6: Wow.
8: Yeah, no kidding. It costs $30 million per year to operate the two ships together, which is something else.
6: Why is he selling it?
8: I don't know.
6: His wife got tired of it. I think she makes all the decisions.
8: The boat was so big, it was denied a mooring in Monaco. It was just too big.
6: Oh, anyway, we're going on the yacht again. I'm so tired of it. It's so 2022.
8: Anyway, so this article includes a shot of Bezos with his new wife, Lauren Sanchez, with her fake bubs, which is fine. But
6: why'd you mention them then?
8: Because it's the premise of what I'm talking about. Wait a minute. and her obviously carved up face and her lips so large a toddler could sleep on them. She looks utterly, utterly unnatural.
9: She and does.
8: I come to this story. It's a guest essay in the New York Times. Rich people didn't look like this before. Amy Odell, who's written a bunch of books, but she says it's so hard now to differentiate yourself from the poor people as a rich person, because you can get a Hermes bag, or however you pronounce that, or whatever super designer bag, or a knockoff, or a factory second, or whatever.
9: Yeah.
8: You got all sorts of people are traveling to exotic locations. The new symbol of I'm so rich, I can do anything, is you get your face carved up.
9: Wow.
8: You have rich person face.
6: Wow. As a guy who's been to Rodeo Drive quite a few times in the last 5 years, that rings true. The super rich people whose ridiculous car pulls up and they get out, they all are carved up. But there's just too many people with fancy cars and fancy handbags and travel in the world, like you said. So,
8: right.
6: How do I make it obvious when I walk into a room that I'm part of the super rich? I look ridiculous.
8: There are procedures that cost $150,000, $300,000. Plastic surgeons in Washington, for instance, are navigating a surge in requests for Mar-a-Lago face.
6: This actually makes sense to me. Many of these stories don't make sense to me and I think are made up. This one is true.
8: Yeah, they go into detail.
6: It's the, you can't get a fake handbag that looks just like mine. This, my face is all carved up and you know it. And which shows that I have money.
10: Jack Armstrong and Joe Getty.
0: 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And if you like it, download Armstrong and Getty on demand.
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15: Curfew. I'm Pam Puzo, Fox News. Another chaotic scene at an immigration detention center in New Jersey, despite measures to separate protesters from ICE agents.
16: State officials say protesters started breaching into the zone set up for law enforcement, pressing up against those police barricades and shields. Police had to disperse the crowd using tear gas and flashbang grenades. Authorities accused some people of starting a fire on the streets. The New Jersey Attorney General's office says some protesters Saturday evening also refused to follow orders to make way for cars driving employees out of Delaney Hall. They say most people gathered outside complied with the state police's request to clear a pathway. A limited number did not comply and took dangerous actions, including deploying fireworks and throwing gas canisters at law enforcement.
15: Fox's Madeline Rivera, Democratic Governor Mikey Sherrill is urging out-of-state protesters to stay away from New Jersey. As President Trump weighs a deal with Iran, he is reportedly asking for some tweaks.
17: Reports indicate President Trump is pushing for several amendments to the current proposed deal during a meeting in the Situation Room late last week. The president spoke with Fox News over the weekend, indicating that the United States is very close to to a good deal.
9: I'm in no hurry. I'd like to say I'm in a hurry because, you know, gasoline prices are going to come tumbling down. But if you're going to be in a hurry, you're not going to make a good deal.
17: President Trump making clear the military option remains on the table if Iran doesn't sign his deal. Secretary of War Pete Hegseth traveled to Singapore, adding that the U.S. military capabilities are the most powerful incentive for Iran to give up its nuclear ambitions.
15: Fox's Trey Yingst. Meantime, Israeli Prime Minister Benjamin Netanyahu says he's expanding maneuvers in Lebanon to, quote, deepen Israel's grip on places that were under Hezbollah's control. 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
0: This is a public service announcement.
1: Never give in. Never give in. Never, never, never. In nothing, great or small, large or petty, never give in except to convictions of honor and good sense.
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4: Topic, it's all you. What's going on with the Iran deal? Well, the ball is in Trump's court. Okay, there's a deal that would extend the ceasefire for 60 days. So we're talking June and July. It would open the Strait of Hormuz. And it would provide the pathway for negotiations to remove all the nuclear material. It doesn't give any money yet to Iran, but it does allow them to begin selling oil again. Now, there were sanctions against them as to who they could sell it to and everything else. But what do I think of this? That depends upon what Trump thinks of it. That really depends upon what he thinks of it. Do I think you can trust the Iranian regime? No. You can trust the people there. You can't trust the regime at all. So we shall see. Will it bring down gas prices? Yes. If the strait opens, absolutely. It will bring down gas prices. And look, folks, going into the midterms, I'm still optimistic. I didn't say I'm convinced. I'm optimistic. Especially when I look at what Democrats are doing right now, trying to resurrect the ICE boogeyman again. They've taken a stand outside of a Newark, New Jersey ICE facility, which is basically there's a contract organization managing the facility for ICE. But ICE is there. And you want to talk about the ultimate in gaslighting. I mean, news organizations are reporting that people are saying there's maggots in their food, they're not getting enough food, they're being abused. I mean, all of this. Those stories are coming from the attorneys. This is what's sickening. Those stories are coming from the attorneys who have been assigned to represent the people in this facility. Who's paying for those attorneys? We are. Why are the attorneys doing this? It could be political. It could also be financial. Financial in the sense that the more they complain about

0: Nancy Pelosi's, et cetera, et cetera, et cetera. Their base is rapidly eroding, and they're not smart enough to figure out that their old tactics of, for example, the prison food for people detained by ICE, they're not smart enough to realize that these tactics are no longer working on people.
1: Yeah.
0: And more people are waking up and switching sides.
1: Yeah. People don't care. I mean, it's not the biggest issue to people. They don't care.
0: No. The common thread with the voter base is, you know, you've said you're going to do ABC, and you haven't done any of that. I mean, look at Karen Bass out there in the L.A. mayor's race.
1: Yeah.
0: With is it Spencer, the guy running against her?
1: Yes, Spencer Pratt. Spencer Pratt.
0: Yeah, Spencer Pratt, right. You know, she has been asked 4 years ago, you said that you were going to take care of homelessness. Here we are 4 years later, and you haven't done anything.
1: Yeah, nothing. It's actually worse. It's actually worse in Los Angeles.
0: It is worse. You know, there's a story floating around out there. I'm not sure the dollar amount, Jim, but I think it was like $40 million to get 3,000 people off the street.
1: Yeah. Yeah.
0: By that standard, they would be more bankrupt than they actually are at this time.
1: Right.
0: There's no possible way. So she's offered nothing. She's done nothing. And I don't know if you saw where she recently held a rally at a voting station, which is against the voting rules and regulations.
1: I did see that. Yeah. You're not supposed to do that.
0: Oh, and Spencer Pratt has all the evidence, all the ammunition, and he immediately filed against her for that.
1: Yeah.
0: It's not only that, the audio, I believe, of her trying to coerce another person to enter the race to try to debase Spencer Pratt.
1: Well, so I didn't hear that. That I didn't see.
0: Yeah, you want to look into that, because that's definitely, that's an attempting to rig the election.
1: That is.
0: And yep, the idea was that this other gal come in, I believe as an independent, erode Spencer Pratt's base so more votes would go to Bass.
1: Yeah.
0: And then after Bass gets, you know, control, et cetera, the independent would drop out.
1: That would be interesting to see that. I would be interested in that. But of course, typical Democratic strategy. Come on. We can't do this the real way. So let's just do it. Let's just do it in a way that'll, you know, mess things up. And then, of course, they get mad at people like Rush Limbaugh when he had Operation Chaos during the primary between Hillary Clinton and Barack Obama. When we knew Barack Obama was going to win, but Rush said, hey, Republicans, go take a Democrat ballot in the primary and vote for Hillary, because it'll stretch this thing out forever. Now, ultimately, it didn't change the outcome of the election in 2008, but it did make things difficult for both of them. But David, I appreciate that. I am gonna look that up. I find that very, very interesting. And speaking of crime, as David just brought up, how she was going to get rid of homelessness. Speaking of crime, so you have Cory Booker and the others. And they're at these ICE locations, and they're saying ICE is bad. I want you to think about how crime has dropped in this country since 2025. And what happened on January 20th, 2025? Exactly. How crime has dropped. Why? Because a lot of crime was coming from illegals. Secondly, lowest murder rate in the country since 1900. Third, a massive reduction, a 60% reduction in the amount of fentanyl that is coming into the country, killing people. Massive reduction in that. Why? The borders closed. The border was wide open. Not only people were getting through the border, drugs were getting through the border much easier, which, by the way, it hasn't stopped. Drugs are still coming in. Fentanyl is still coming in. But here's the deal.

0: How do you explain it? I know. Let's go to Les in Pawtucket on the peace deal. Hey, Les, how are you?
1: Yeah, I wouldn't call it a peace deal. Okay. You know, we can talk to the Iranian regime until we're blue in the face about getting the uranium, but unless we're willing to go in and get it, they've got it. They're not going to give it up.
0: We very well may have to do that, and I'm sure that's on the table.
1: And, you know, deterrence is two things. Deterrence is having the military capability, but it's also the willingness to use it.
0: Yep.
1: And we keep taking off the table. Well, we're not going to have boots on the ground. We're not going to have boots on the ground. You're not going to get a lot of stuff unless you have people there to do the job. And you can't do it from 30,000 feet, and you can't do it from an armchair in Tampa Bay, like Hannity is fond of saying that that's where the next war is going to be fought from. They've got the uranium, and as long as they've got it, we don't.
0: Right.
1: And we've got to be willing to take it. And I don't think the Trump administration is willing to do that yet.
0: Yeah, I agree with you. I don't think they're willing to do it. But I also think that if you know where it is, which I feel through the combined intelligence of the United States and the Israelis, that we probably know where all of it is. And we've got eyes on it constantly. And if we see anything happening with it, at 30,000 feet, you can stop people from doing something with it. All you need to do is, if you see any activity around it, take it out from 30,000 feet. That you can do. And then what you've got is kind of like a cancer. You didn't eradicate the cancer from the body, but you stopped it from moving. You know where it is, and if you see it trying to metastasize, you can stop it from doing that, but you can't eradicate it. I think that's a strategy on the table, too.
1: Yeah, well, this is Trump keeps saying he doesn't want to be in these forever wars.
0: Mm-hmm.
1: But as long as he's not willing to do whatever it takes to end it, it's going to be a forever war.
0: I disagree with that, Les, but I got to get to a break. My disagreement is having people stationed somewhere and having them with the ability to be able to stop with precision strikes anything that would be considered a threat. To me, that's not a forever war. A forever war to me is when you are on the ground like we were in Iraq and Afghanistan, and that was not good. But Les, I always appreciate your perspective. Rory O'Neill coming up next. Wow. I wonder if prices are going to go up on Amazon because one of Jeff Bezos' rockets, let's just say it wasn't Amazon Day. He'll tell us that when we come back. You're listening to The Jim Polito Show. 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

0: Rhode Island's favorite son, the tallest man in journalism, and of course, multi-award-winning journalist, Rory O'Neill, our national correspondent. Rory, Prime is not delivering. You get my drift here? Wow.
1: Boom.
0: Blue Origin, which is... I mean, and you can, I watched the video and you can hear like the video I watched somebody going, oh no. So just so we understand this, this is their
1: new Glenn Rocket,
0: Blue Origin, which is Jeff Bezos' company, which is kind of, you know, like trying to compete with SpaceX, which just had a blow up that nobody really could explain in the Indian Ocean.
1: They got theirs grounded.
0: Yep. Yeah. Blue Origin just at takeoff. It reminded me of that montage. Do you remember the movie The Right Stuff?
1: Sure.
0: Remember the montage of all the rockets blowing up?
1: Thing is, this rocket was two or three times bigger than those you saw in the old movies from the old missiles. And look, 10 years ago, I think it'll be 10 years this September, a SpaceX Falcon 9 rocket blew up on the launch pad during a static engine test fire. So very similar circumstance. Again, a Falcon 9 much smaller than New Glenn. But it took 15 months just to repair the pad. So this could be devastating to that moon base program we talked about, because on Tuesday, NASA said, we choose Blue Origin to send our lunar rovers and other cargo to the moon's surface. So that was Tuesday. And then this happened Friday. And that some of these missions were supposed to start launching this fall.
0: So once again, let's go to the Rory timetable, because we were all excited about that press conference. And I told you it had the Space 1999 vibe to it and all that. I'm sorry. The ball has been moved back, right?
1: We heard, you know, Jared Isaacman, the NASA administrator, put out on Twitter last night saying they're assessing it. And remember, Artemis 3, this is the mission they inserted into this timeline. So Artemis 3, launching mid to late next year, was supposed to launch and rendezvous with one or other, a Blue Origin New Glenn or a Starship. And now you just had Starship grounded after their
0: Boeing.
1: And then this one just blew up.
0: Boeing. So you got Boeing. Now we got Blue
1: SpaceX,
0: Origin.
1: SpaceX and Blue Origin. Yeah, Boeing's all right.
0: Yeah. Okay. So let me just ask this. And I think, you know, everybody understands the very simple physics of it. It's basically a bomb. A rocket is basically a bomb, right? I mean,
1: Just directing the explosion in a right. You're just directing the blast.
0: Right. I mean, just think hydrogen, think, the humanity, the Hindenburg. It's kind of the same thing, only you want it to come out of the back of the rocket and be controlled, right?
1: Right. Well, hey, your car engine is the same.
0: You're causing multiple tiny explosions within your engine, right, to move. Yeah.
1: Pistons that drive the car.
0: And so you have to keep that in mind, is that if something goes wrong, it really goes wrong.
1: Right. But again, and it's not often on this scale. That's the other thing. Plus, it happened at night, so the video just looks that much more spectacular in the bad way. But that plan of the moon base in 7 years, that just hit the floor with a big clang, because it's just like that. That just is
0: That's awful. This is not good news for those of us who are space enthusiasts.
1: Yeah.
0: It's not. It's not. Yeah. And you're right. It looked like Hiroshima.
1: It's good news for SpaceX. If they get their thing working to say, hey, we're ready to go.
0: Yeah, I know. It could be. It could be. And there's a lot of corporate ego here going on. And what did Bezos say?
1: My rocket is bigger than your rocket?
0: Yeah, a lot of that. But didn't he put out like, it's a bad day or something like that?
1: Oh, he did. But, you know, give him credit in terms of the first thing he said was, you know, all personnel are accounted for. No one's hurt.
0: Nobody's hurt.
1: This is a static test fire. So what they do is essentially they launch the rocket, but don't let it go off the pad. They just fire the engines instantaneously, make sure everything's okay. And when they did that at 9 o'clock last night, boom.
0: Yeah. Not good. Hey, are you worried? Hurricane season starts Monday, and you got something headed toward Florida right now, right?
1: That's all right. That's not a problem.
0: It's not a problem. So Rory O'Neill is not concerned.
1: Nope.
0: Even though it shows it.
1: We need the
0: even
1: rain.
0: Though, wait a minute. Even though it shows it hitting the panhandle, not Central Florida. You're not concerned.
1: That's why I'm not concerned.
0: I knew it was going to be a selfish reason. I knew.
1: Take out the redneck Riviera. That's fine.
0: Yeah, that's fine with you. All right. Rory, thank you very much. I hope you have a great weekend. And we will.
1: Thanks, Jim.
0: And we'll catch up with you Monday.
1: Talk to you then. Thanks.
0: Take care. All right. Yeah, that was, listen, we called an audible there. Speaking of calling audibles, you can too. 855-403-9846. 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It's Freestyle Friday. You are not alone.
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0: yesterday at our appearance at the KP Market in Sterling, and it was great to see Jimmy V. It was great to see everybody. I'm really very flattered by the crowd who showed up. I didn't have a minute to stop talking to people. I mean, there were so many people there who showed up, and it was great. Now, El Luco, I forgot to share this one with Tommy.
1: What did you forget to share?
0: A very nice woman, an older woman, her daughter was driving, and she pulled up. Okay. And she said, "Are you Jim Polito?" And I said, "Yes, I am." She said, "Oh, I listen to you every day." And her daughter said, "She does. She does."
1: Yeah.
0: And she said, "Well, you're very handsome in person." No wait, it gets better. Her name was Marion. Very, very nice woman. She said, "You're very handsome." I said, "Well, thank you, Marion. I really appreciate that." And then she proceeded to tell me that she was legally blind. Well, legally blind doesn't mean that you're, you know,
1: fully blind, yeah, I suppose, but that's still kind of
0: a significant impairment.
1: Yeah, I suppose.
0: Yeah. So she, you know, Jim, you're very handsome, Jim.
1: I would still call her a great gal for saying that.
0: Great gal. Well, she was a great gal. And her daughter was very, very nice.
1: Yeah.
0: They were. And I talked with them for a bit. Talked with a lot of people, which was very, very nice. And I'm ready to talk to you, 855-403-9846. One of the things people wanted to talk about the most was what's going on in Rutland. You know, and what's interesting is that Lou Evangelitis, the sheriff for Worcester County, is going to join us after the 8:30 news. And Lou says, "I'm coming to the rescue." So look, remember, just for those who don't know the story, Rutland, Mass, nice little community. By the way, used to be deep red. Getting some blue in there, if you know what I mean. And that's obvious because they had a Prop 2.5 override vote. And that Prop 2.5 override vote failed. And then 2-3 weeks after that, the selectmen say, "Yeah, we can't do the usual 4th of July parade," which I have attended. It was a long time ago because I had friends in Rutland, which really is a big tradition in Rutland. And actually a very nice parade. "We can't do that. Can't do the fireworks. One other thing. Yeah, can't do it." And it's not a question of money. We don't have enough fire and police and EMS to support that event and also cover public safety for the town at the same time. Yeah, well, exactly. But it's not a money thing. Oh, and we can't give the money back, the donations. So anybody else smell cap? Yeah. It obviously, right? And so there's been a big pushback. And I'm one of these reasonable guys. I don't do the, "What are you doing?" But come on. There are alternatives. And you just don't want to discuss them. And I'm going to say shame on you for not planning this ahead. Why all of a sudden are you finding out now, 1 month before, that you can't do it?
1: There's some sort of that was an excuse, I believe, if I had to guess. You know what I mean?
0: Yeah, I can't hear you that well, buddy.
1: No, what I was trying to say is they kind of, maybe the excuse isn't the right word, but they were kind of deliberately putting it off knowing the situation. And that's more of a conspiracy. I don't know how true that really is.
0: Yeah, no, it could be. And they're saying, "Well, we've got to lay off cops and firefighters." Okay. Because of what? 2.5? So if why can't you have some temporary people come in? Lou Evangelitis from the county is willing to help you out. Let's see how you respond to that. You know what it's going to be? "Oh, they can't do proper command and control with us. They can't." Well, what did you do with all the 9/11 money? Because let me tell you, as a reporter during that period, one of the things we discovered is that there's no way for county, state, local, and federal officials to communicate. They're all on different frequencies. They all speak different languages. We need to be able to coordinate. Well, there were billions spent on that. Why can't you communicate? Seriously, are you telling me you can't do command and control? Are you telling me that sheriff deputies, sworn sheriff's deputies, can't provide basic security and crowd control along the route so that your regular police can be responsible for other duties? Come on. This is typical. Framingham's doing it. A lot of other communities. You know what? You know what people were telling me yesterday at the KP Market who came up? Because there were some people who came from the Rutland area, the Holden area, you know.
1: What were they telling you?
0: They were saying, I have liberal friends who are blaming this on Trump. The parade being canceled. Oh, it's Trump's fault. Why? I know. How is this Trump's fault? Well, you know, he's not giving money to the states that he should be giving, and then that money goes to the local communities from the state, and this is all his fault. No. Sorry. Wrong.
1: I wish we had a buzzer sound effect. That would be... Yeah.
0: Yeah, that would be a good one. It's true. That they're saying that. People told me that yesterday, which was fascinating. Like, you're kidding. Yeah. That is the ultimate in Trump derangement syndrome. This is all Trump's fault. Oh, yeah. 855-403-9846. So, speaking of public safety and crime, we've got Governor Maura Healey in the Commonwealth of Massachusetts. And she's not alone. There are other governors doing this. And the Commonwealth of Massachusetts saying, here's what we're going to do to stop ICE from all their unlawful activity. Really. Their unlawful activity. That these are good lines they throw out there that don't mean anything. And speaking of crime, crime down considerably from 2025, starting in 2025. Murder rate the lowest it's been since 1900. What's that due to? Well, I'm going to tell you a couple of things. One, closing the border and kicking out the worst of the worst from the country. And who did that? ICE. That's one. Second part of this is the flow of fentanyl into the country and the activity of the cartels. Sorry, folks. Trump did that, and that's another reason crime is down. It's very simple. Didn't require any legislation. If I had a nickel for every lefty who told me during the Biden administration, well, Biden would close the border, but Trump is blocking the legislation that would make it possible. That's funny. Trump didn't get any legislation. And he closed the border. You know why? Because it's what I had told you for years. It's what Tom Homan told me a couple of times when I met him on two separate occasions in Washington, D.C. He told me, Jim, they took our playbook and they threw it away. And all that they would have to do is take our playbook back out and do it, but they won't. And he said, and when we come back, we're going to do it. We'll pull out the playbook, and it'll go right back to the way we had it. And he's right. Why you would want to vote for a Democrat now and go back to the way things were? And Democrats, El Luco, are very upset with Lady Macbeth. I'm sorry, Dr. Jill Biden. Because of her going out there and bringing attention back to the fact that Biden was useless. With her little interview. She's got a book coming out next week. So, El Luco, that means... Exactly.
1: Been urging to hit it for, like, probably 2 hours now.
0: And I stole it from you.
1: Yeah, but it's close enough.
0: It's all right. She wants to cash in. She She needs to get attention. She needs to get on shows. Let me tell you about somebody else who did something like this. See, when you get a book, you want to sell it. You want to get invited on all the shows so you can promote it. Okay, I get that. I don't have a problem with that. We have had authors on this show. I don't do a lot of guests. That's kind of my format. But I used to do more. And so anyway, you want to get attention. And so by saying these controversial things about her husband, she's getting attention. So her memoir, like I want to know what Jill Biden thought. Really? Well, somebody else did something like this, and he's in a lot of trouble for it. James Comey, former director of the FBI. Do you remember he wrote a fiction, a novel? You know, after he wrote and told us, you know, his memoirs and how what an honest and stand-up guy he is. He wrote a novel. And when you do that, you want to get on all the shows. Well, it's funny because just before that novel came out, he put out that famous 8647 tweet or Instagram or whatever. 8647 got a lot of attention, got on all those shows, was able to talk about his book. Yeah, just do something like that. We don't do cheap stuff like that here, by the way. But that's what he did. That's what she did, and that's what he did. All right, Mike Armstrong is standing by, ladies and gentlemen, so don't go anywhere. You're listening to the Jim Polito Show. You are not alone.
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0: 855-403-9846. You make the call. You pick the topic. It's all you. Yeah, don't believe the left and the lies that, oh yeah, political violence is coming from both sides. You know what they did to Amy Coney Barrett, the Supreme Court justice? She had a swatting at her house. You know what a swatting is? That's when you call police. You say, oh my God, there's a gunman at such and such, and you do it to somebody, and then all the police arrive at their house in a huff. Yeah. Well, somebody swatted her and said there were shots fired and there was a gunman at her house. And police didn't know until they got there whether or not it was true. I mean, this is the kind of stuff that goes on with the left. Look at the violence outside the ICE headquarters. Of course, Democrats are telling us it's the ICE agents who are doing it. These are peaceful protesters. Right. Just like the CNN reporter who stood in front of the burning building in the so-called Summer of Love when George Floyd died and said, this is a mostly peaceful protest, while a building was engulfed in flames. It really, life in the United States as it pertains to the Democrats and the legacy media has become just nothing but gaslighting. Everything actually looks like an article from The Onion or something from the Babylon Bee. The violence is on the left, not on the right. Sorry, folks. Do you know, even in that mosque shooting, remember? Well, it's not just a mosque. It was an academy and a bunch of the two people that they were trying to tell us at first they were white supremacists. Come to find out, they were trans. Yeah, I know that story didn't get carried very much from last week. Didn't get carried very much. No, actually, it was the week before last. And right. They want you to go away thinking, oh, this was this. Think about the number of trans individuals as they relate to the total population who are involved in mass shootings. That's another lie they don't want you to. Yeah. Anti-Semitism. They'll tell you anti-Semitism comes from the right. Really? How about that Mamdani is not going to march in the Israel Day parade on Sunday? He said, I've made my views clear on Israel. It is also, though, yeah, he wants Israel to be eliminated. He's a from the river to the sea kind of guy when it comes to anti-Semitism. I mean, they love cloaking it in, no, I'm opposed to the state of Israel. I'm not opposed to Jews. Really? Well, who makes up the majority of Israel? Who, by the way, has a claim on that land at least 3,000 years? I believe more, but at least 3,000 years. Yeah. But Mamdani's not going to march in that parade. It's just because he doesn't like Israel. Yeah, really? Come on. Let's be adults here. We all know what he really doesn't like. It'll be interesting to see whether or not Kathy Hochul, the governor, marches. I believe she will because she has marched in the past. Yeah. And Rabbi Joseph Potsnick says, it's not a policy parade. It's a Jewish people parade. He's the executive director of the New York Board of Rabbis. It's true. And when you say from the river to the sea and you say all of those other things, guess what you mean? That's right. Let's eliminate the Jews. Hey, Lou Evangelitis is going to join us, the Worcester County sheriff. After the 8:30 news, he wants to come to the rescue of Rutland. You know, the question really is, though, and I think it's great that the sheriff has offered this. The question is, does Rutland want to be rescued? Does Rutland really want to be rescued? Because it appears to me that the selectmen, that the fire and the police chief, I mean, they put out a joint statement saying it's not about money, it's about staffing. And, you know, we can't bring in outside staffing because we wouldn't have command and control. I don't understand any of that. It doesn't make any sense. That's like me saying, I can't have you over to dinner at my house because we have a stainless steel refrigerator. What's one got to do with the other? Nothing. They try to make it sound that way. Bob in Springfield wants to talk about Rutland. Hello, Bob.
12: How you doing?
0: Good, thank you, sir.
12: Yeah. Well, you know, about Rutland, you got to understand the department heads in that town are falling in line with the powers to be to eliminate that parade.
0: Yeah.
12: I say that with authority because I was a firefighter for 38 years in a certain community. And what has happened now, we've transitioned take Healy. She's going to win again. I don't know why these guys are wasting their time running against her. We've spent $1 billion on illegal immigration, being a sanctuary state. And if people are, you said, are blaming Trump, some of these liberals, no. You've got to blame the liberals for the lack. $1 billion last year alone. That money was taken away from cities and towns and veterans and everything else.
0: No, it's Trump's fault. No, Bob, you're missing it. It's Trump's fault. I mean, that's what people were telling me yesterday who come from Holden and Rutland. They were saying that their lefty friends were blaming the parade debacle on Trump. Imagine that.
12: I know it. And these people deserve whatever they get because they keep voting in these stupid pop. Look,
0: I know.
12: At our delegation, our congressional delegation. It's ridiculous. They're $1 billion. Think about that.
0: Yeah,
12: that's a lot of money for the state. You could help veterans. You could help fire departments.
0: That's a lot of money. And Bob, as I say, every single one of those dollars has a drop of sweat and blood on it from the taxpayer who worked to make that dollar tax. And it's sickening.
12: And these people, and these people continually vote in people like Healy, Mayor Wu. Look at Mayor Wu. ICE is a law enforcement agency.
0: I know.
12: It's to preserve the law and get rid of criminals.
0: You can't say anything bad about Mayor Wu. Don't you know that she's having the trans menstruation event, you know, at the Boston Public Library the Pride Month? The trans menstruation event. Yeah, come on.
12: It's disgusting.
0: Her LGBTQ office is partnering with the Massachusetts National Organization for Women. Why is the National Organization for Women helping out men who menstruate? Yeah. Oh, because they believe men can menstruate. You know what? I'm doing it right now. As we sit here, I'm doing it right now, Bob. I'm menstruating. I'm menstruating and I'm lactating at the same time. Yep. Absolutely.
12: Unbelievable.
0: I appreciate the call. Thank you, Bob from Springfield. Hey, let's go to Bob in Wakefield who wants to talk about Rutland. Hey, Bob, how are you?
13: Hey, I'm doing good, Jim. Hey, Jim, I got a text from my daughter a couple of days ago about the parade.
0: Yeah.
13: And she lives in Rutland with her three kids and her husband. And, I'm really bummed out about that. We've been going to that parade for the last 4 or 5 years.
0: It's a great parade. I had friends in Rutland. This was, you know, a long time ago. But I would go to the parade because it was always a great day. And you think, like, Rutland, that's a small little town. No, they always did a great parade. People actually make floats who live in the town. Make floats. It's a great small town event. And, you know, it may not compare with, say, Bristol, Rhode Island's, you know, 4th of July parade, but it's still a great parade. And sad.
13: I agree with you.
0: It's punishment, though. It's punishment. It's go to your room without dinner because you wouldn't vote for higher taxes.
13: You know, I actually knew a little bit about the override. I actually got their flyer, you know, and they actually listed what, you know, what would happen if the override failed, you know, and there was nothing in there about the 4th of July events.
0: Nope.
13: You know, there was nothing about that at all.
0: No, they said it would have to be layoffs, it'd have to be this, but yeah. No,
13: they didn't mention. And by the way, Jim, Mm-hmm. Just one quick thing, though. You know, I keep on hearing about the parade, but the text that I got from my daughter was it included the fireworks.
0: Oh, yeah, it does.
13: I mean, this is the whole shooting.
0: It does. It does. There's some other events like, a run and some other things that would be. But no, it's the fireworks, too, and there was one other thing. Yeah. Can't provide the security. Yeah, go ahead quickly. I've got to a break. Go ahead.
13: A lot of people do not know this, but the Rutland housed it's called the 1777 Wooden Barracks, and they held prisoners in the Civil War.
0: I know. And they also held prisoners in the from World War II. No, I know. I appreciate it, Bob. I got to run. Don't go anywhere. You're listening to the Jim Polito Show. You are not alone.
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1: Still waiting. I'm Paul Stevens, Fox News. President Trump has reportedly responded to a peace deal that U.S. and Iranian negotiators reached last week.
2: Reports indicate President Trump is holding the line in negotiations with Iran, demanding several amendments to the proposed agreement during a Situation Room meeting late last week. Now, the president spoke with Fox News over the weekend, indicating the United States is very close to a good deal. President Trump making clear the military option remains on the table if Iran doesn't sign his deal. Secretary of War Pete Hegseth traveled to Singapore, where he echoed President Trump's desire to reach an agreement with Iran, adding that the U.S. military capabilities are the most powerful incentive for Iran to give up its nuclear ambitions.
1: And that's Fox's Trey Yingston, Tel Aviv. Meantime, Israeli troops capturing a strategic mountain topped with a crusader-built castle in southern Lebanon. This, they say, in the deepest incursion to the country in more than a quarter century by Israeli forces. Protests, meantime, continue outside an ICE facility in New Jersey, where protesters say detainees are holding a hunger strike over poor living conditions.
3: State officials say protesters started breaching into the zone set up for law enforcement, pressing up against those police barricades and shields. Police had to disperse the crowd using tear gas and flashbang grenades. Authorities accused some people of starting a fire on the streets. The New Jersey Attorney General's office says some protesters Saturday evening also refused to follow orders to make way for cars driving employees out of Delaney Hall. They say most people gathered outside complied with the state police's request to clear a pathway. A limited number did not comply and took dangerous actions, including deploying fireworks and throwing gas canisters at law enforcement.
1: And that is Fox's Madeline Rivera. 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
6: 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How are you today?
7: I'm never better, and you?
6: I'm great, thank you. What do you have for us this week?
7: I have two cases. I got one from Maryland, a district court case, and these are always fun. I just like saying it, tortious interference with an inheritance. That just sounds fun.
6: I don't know if I know that term.
7: Tortious interference. Yeah, so it's a situation where a child was asked to change beneficiary designations on fidelity accounts from the children to the grandchildren, and the child wasn't really happy about doing that and kind of never did it, even though he was supposed to do it, and there was some issue. So, as you might imagine, that results in a very uncomfortable situation. So, what you know about that? But again, of course, the real issue with that is, why are we dealing with designated beneficiaries and not planning? That's what jumps off the page on that one for me. And then secondly, we go over to Indiana, where we have an appellate court case there dealing with a trust contest situation and whether or not the grantor had capacity when they were creating the trust. And again, it's a situation where one of the donors of the trust had diagnosed with early stages or moderate stages of Alzheimer's. And the question is, was it too much? And if it was too much, is there other things you can do? And I think these are sort of the lessons we'll learn from this case. But as you might imagine, it was created nevertheless. And then, of course, one of the children decided to say that, no, it, it shouldn't exist because they probably weren't happy with what they were getting in the trust.
6: Mm-hmm.
7: So, but at least the trust was done, folks, and that's important because that's really part of the planning. And we're at the, actually, it's the end of the month. It's the last chance to get the guide, folks. It's estate planning potholes to avoid. And it really helps us avoid these. Both of these cases are really pothole oriented, right? Don't rely on designated beneficiaries and joint accounts. Don't rely on a will. Don't think you don't have enough assets to plan. You know, things like that. If you move, this would be a pothole. Maybe you should check your estate plan. If you lose a spouse, what do you do? If you remarry, what do you do? You know, things to think about even when you're drafting. So at the end of the day, this estate planning potholes to avoid guide is great if you haven't done your planning, what to make sure you avoid. And if you have done your planning and any of these life events have occurred, this might trigger you to say, how do I need to review or fix my existing plan? End of the month, folks, call and get it, 866-848-5699 or LegalExchangeShow.com. 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And you can always go to Cushing Dolan PCR Instagram page for more information. Over to Maryland.
6: Mm-hmm.
7: So in this case, we have a situation where Maria, 2017, decides through her son, Jason, who's also a financial advisor, just note that, opened up two Fidelity bank accounts, $500,000. She designated the brother and her daughter, so Melissa and Jason,
6: yeah,
7: equally as beneficiaries. Fair enough.
6: Okay.
7: Maria then remarried later that year. Pothole. So Maria remarries and she decides to update her will, directing that those Fidelity accounts be left to her five grandchildren equally.
6: Instead of her kids.
7: Correct.
6: Her two children. Okay.
7: So that's okay.
6: Mm-hmm.
7: You're allowed to do that.
6: Of course.
7: Well, there's a lot of other problems that go with this. Okay, so she updated her will. Why was there not a trust done? Just put that in the back of your mind. So Maria told Jason, her son, to go ahead and change the designated beneficiary on those accounts to be the grandkids. Jason reacted poorly, but Maria believed that he had changed the designated beneficiaries as instructed. Turns out that Jason not only did not change the designated beneficiaries, he ended up providing false and misleading instructions to Maria on how to change the designated beneficiaries on those accounts. March 2024, Maria dies. Jason then wrongfully takes the death certificate from the funeral home and uses them to take one half of the Fidelity accounts for himself.
6: Hmm.
7: Well, at least he only took half, I guess. That's
6: Jason's
7: polite.
6: Got bigger issues than being a bad son here.
7: Melissa, individually, she was the other
6: Beneficiary,
7: individually and as personal representative, decided to sue her brother Jason for tortious interference with an inheritance, arguing other and other claims. But Jason files a motion to dismiss. The court denied the motion to dismiss, in part, finding many of the grandkids' complaints that were filed. Obviously, they're the ones upset.
6: Mm-hmm.
7: Were filed sufficiently and pled sufficiently, so the case must go on. I don't have an answer for you, but at least it got remanded.
6: I can tell you the answer. The answer is Jason's not only acting as a son, he's acting as an advisor, and he's in big trouble.
7: Oh, you're right. You're looking at it from a whole other perspective. So,
6: yeah, absolutely.
7: So I think that's going to be a big problem for them. Okay. What are some tips and lessons, folks? Whether this case ends up, which I hope is the right way, that Jason doesn't get this money and that the grandkids get it. Whether that happens or not, we don't know, but what can we learn? First, designated beneficiaries. This is not really estate planning, folks. You know, but for a single person, it would avoid probate. That's the only thing that I see that it would do. However, it will not protect the assets from the nursing home if that was a concern of hers to get it to the grandchildren, right? Also, it doesn't control how the kids get it. Like, what if you wanted to protect it from future divorces, if those were concerns or something? Doesn't do it. Just allows an exact payout. And also, if this, it's simply a way to allow the assets to get to the kids without them owning it while they're alive. That's really all it does. Now, changing designated beneficiaries, I'm pretty sure, is an action that the holder of the account needs to do.
6: They either need to sign it or they can log in themselves and change it.
7: Sign it or log in themselves. Now, perhaps I will add one other thing, Susan, that maybe a power of attorney could do it on their behalf.
6: Sure.

0: assets in this trust, and now I'm controlling exactly where those assets go. 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I don't need to worry about any change of beneficiary or...
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0: Or maybe they're... 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
1: Welcome back into The Legal Exchange with Todd Lutsky. I'm Susan Powers, a financial advisor with the Armstrong Advisory Group, and I'm joined by Todd Lutsky, partner with the law firm of Cushing & Dolan with a master's in taxation. Where are we headed now, Todd?
0: We're already in Maryland. Let

0: you get to Indiana.
1: Indiana.
0: In this case, we've got a situation where a trust is going to be contested regarding the grantor's capacity.
1: Okay.
0: So in October of 2009, Alice diagnosed with what they call moderate Alzheimer's. Of course, pause there. We don't know what that means exactly. Alice and her husband, Morris, met with an attorney, Carmen, in 2012 to update their estate plan. Carmen prepared the revocable trust-based plan. Okay, that sounds good. In which the son, Michael, would not receive any of their rental properties. Doesn't sound like he's disinherited. He just doesn't get the rental properties.
1: Okay.
0: Alice was quiet. Now, she's the one with the Alzheimer's. She was quiet during the initial meeting and the signing. But Carmen made it a point, he's the attorney, to discuss the finances and the changes to the estate plan with her and noted that her assent to them and that she participated appropriately during the signing.
1: So she had capacity to sign them.
0: Well,
1: maybe.
0: That's what this case is about,
1: yeah.
0: Right? April 2017, Morris died. July 2021, Alice died. October 2024, Mike. Now, Mike was the one who was getting no properties,
1: mm-hmm.
0: no real estate. Decided to file. Mike moved to set aside the trust due to lack of capacity.
1: 3 years later?
0: October 2021. I'm sorry. It died in July of 21, October of 2021.
1: It
0: looked like a 4, but it's a 21. Moved to claim that there was lack of capacity. Mike decided to depose the attorney who claimed that he had no knowledge about the diagnosis or that she was seeing a neurologist and the tests were showing that she was declining. Turns out, of course, there were two emails in the attorney's files showing that he was aware of the diagnosis and asked them to be admitted during evidence. Doug, Mike's brother, objected to this. And the court sustained the objections, prevented the emails from coming in, and allowed no questions to the witnesses about them. Also, the court issued an order that Alice did, in fact, have capacity.
1: Okay.
0: Done. Well, Mike wasn't done. So Mike filed an appeal. The appellate court reversed and remanded the case, saying the emails were admissible as prior inconsistent statements from the attorney that could be used to contradict Carmen's testimony. So,
1: you know why I'm giving you this expression on my face?
0: Because
1: when you say
0: today,
1: we've remanded, that means you have no answer for us.
0: No answer.
1: We don't enjoy that, me and all the listeners.
0: Well, they'll tune in for the follow-up. Show.
1: Well, if you have a show just with follow-ups, we'd be happy to attend, but I feel like you've just left us hanging again.
0: So this was one we are hanging on, but again, I think at the end of the day, it sounds like those emails should be admitted and we should find out.
1: Mm-hmm.
0: That in and of itself is just going to make his testimony, you know, somewhat suspect. That does not go to the heart of the matter as to whether or not she had capacity.
1: Right.
0: Simply go look at the diagnosis, the records, you know. It's not the end of the story. So,
1: and you have different levels of capacity where
0: you talk
1: to someone and they're getting everything you're doing. They have capacity to sign their estate planning
0: contractual
1: documents,
0: contractual
1: right?
0: capacity versus testamentary capacity versus, yeah, absolutely, Susan. In fact, we're going to talk about that. But folks, it is the end of the month and this is the time to get the guide, estate planning potholes to avoid. Like here, what's a huge pothole? How about delaying doing your estate planning until you have Alzheimer's? Not a good idea. Don't wait around. That's a pothole. What if you get remarried? What if you have a spouse who died? What if you change residencies? These are all things that people have done their planning might need to make sure they address the changes that need to be made. Otherwise, you could really screw up an existing plan. And for all of you that haven't planned, don't rely on a will. Don't rely on a nominee realty trust. 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That'll work. 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Folks, for people who haven't done the plan, call and get the guide. 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You can also go to Christian Dolan PC, our Instagram page, for more information. What do we learn here? Well, as I just said a minute ago, you know, the biggest pothole is, you know, Alzheimer's and a delay.
1: Mm-hmm.
0: Now, why are we waiting
1: too long?
0: Yeah, why are we waiting until I have moderate Alzheimer's to do an estate plan? However, I want to address this because there are plenty of people who might be listening that are in that very position.
1: Sure, might have had an early onset diagnosis just at the starting phase of it.
0: Absolutely right. So what can you do and how do we proceed? Well, one pothole is obviously to avoid, please don't wait so long. Now, having said that, just because she has Alzheimer's, depending on the stage of the Alzheimer's she was in, she could still have had testamentary capacity to sign these estate planning documents.
1: And what? How do you determine that, Todd?
0: How do you know? Well, I mean, when I do things, I'll ask a lot of questions. I'll say, you know, so how many children do you have?
1: Mm-hmm.
0: If they're able to tell me, oh, three, great. And let's say there's, you know, then I might say, okay, well, do you know how many daughters you have? You know, and they'll say a number. Well, if they've got three sons and they tell me they have two daughters, well, that's a problem.
1: Right.
0: But if they don't, that's fine. If they rattle it off, fine. I'll say, you know, what are their addresses? Oh, boom, boom, boom. Oh, do you have grandchildren? Yeah, how many? And they give me the right number. Do you happen to know where they live? Oh, yeah, two live with their parents. One moved out, you know. Oh, mm-hmm. Yeah, great. You know, that shows you that they have some understanding of the nature of their bounty.
1: Got it.
0: And so I'm like, all right, so they sort of know who mm-hmm. everybody is. To me, that's really helpful towards testamentary capacity. Whereas if they have no idea, they give me the wrong number of grandchildren, they give right. me the wrong ages, they give me, you know, that's not helpful. Okay, well, in this case, since they had moderate Alzheimer's, what were some other options? You know, maybe if you don't want to run the risk of this lawsuit, especially I think since they were saying no, they weren't treating everybody equally. They said right. no rental properties to Mike.
1: Mm-hmm.
0: So if you're trying to do that, the other option would be get a guardianship. So, you know, they were in 2012. They had plenty of time before they passed away.
1: How would that help them, Todd?
0: So if you go get a guardianship, the court will appoint a guardian ad litem. The attorney that's doing the estate plan will then meet with the guardian ad litem and explain the need for an estate plan. Why are we doing an estate plan? Make sure it's in the ward's best interest.
1: Mm-hmm.
0: And the guardian ad litem will say, yeah, makes sense. We want to avoid probate. We want to make sure their wishes are taken care of. And we've got a healthy spouse. We've got a sick spouse. And yeah, this sounds like a great plan and it's in everybody's best interest.
1: And it's certainly going through that process, I would think, would be much more affordable than the legal battle at the end once you're gone.
0: Oh, sure. Yeah, the cost here is irrelevant, right?
1: Yeah.
0: And then you finally get agreement. You go to the judge and the judge either accepts or doesn't accept the fact that this is in the best interest of the ward.
1: Mm-hmm.
0: If it is, now you've got a trust created for the family, right? Now, there would be no basis for challenging the trust,
1: right,
0: for undue influence. Why? Because I went through this court procedure to ensure that the estate plan mm-hmm. was a viable part of it, right? And so the lesson is, and if you have that, then you're okay. So I don't want you to think that's one option if you have a guardianship. If you're not sure of capacity and you don't want litigation, guardianship's an option. Or if you happen to have a power of attorney in place, now the power of attorney doesn't allow you to do wills and healthcare proxies and all that, but it could allow you, if it has the right language in it, to use to create a trust. So like our power of attorney says, I grant the power to create and fund revocable and irrevocable trusts, you know, mm-hmm. among other language, but that's in there. If you got that, then the healthy spouse can just create the estate plan. So, folks, there's some other ways to do this maybe than just gamble on a diagnosis and leave yourself open. The big issue, the big lesson, takeaway, don't wait. 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
2: You're listening to The Legal Exchange, and it's time for Ask Todd, the segment where Todd will answer your questions about anything and everything that's included in the estate planning process. Once again, here's Todd Lutsky and Susan Powers.
1: Welcome back, Todd. We have a few questions from listeners for you. First question comes from John in Woburn, Mass. And John writes, my wife and I created irrevocable trusts and our house has been transferred into it. Most of our remaining assets are in annuities. Some we are taking income from and some are deferred annuities that we aren't withdrawing from. Can these annuities be transferred into our irrevocable trusts and can we still receive the income?
0: All right. Folks, this is a big part of your estate plan, right? And I guess I would even start off by saying one of the potholes to avoid is making sure your trust is funded.
1: Yes.
0: Really, which is what this question is really all about. So, you know, what can you... I think we just need to start by saying what can go in these irrevocable trusts mm-hmm. and what should not? Because okay. I'm obviously not jumping up and down about putting this annuity
1: right.
0: in this trust. So what can go in would be houses, mm-hmm. rental properties, vacation homes. Put them right in.
1: Yeah.
0: No problem. Investment portfolios, put them in.
1: Mm-hmm.
0: Bank accounts, fine. Not so much on life insurance, not so much on IRAs or qualified retirement accounts.
1: Okay. Because you'd have to pay a big tax and...
0: Yeah. Hard stop on that. Okay. So I get all that, Todd, but what about annuities? Well, certainly if the annuity is owned inside an IRA, the answer is no. And people always don't. So it's going to say whether it's a qualified annuity or a non-qualified NQ annuity. If it's non-qualified, at least we know it can go in. Now, the problem with putting it in is you get a new ID number, and almost always the insurance company is going to trigger a tax because they're going to say when you change the ID number, now we have to tax you on all the built-in gain, deferred growth, deferred interest, whatever it is, inside this annuity, and you get a nasty 1099 at the end of the year. We don't do that. We make sure we get an email from the insurance company saying they won't do that because we know that under the Internal Revenue Code, 72U of the Internal Revenue Code actually says that if you transfer the asset to a grantor trust in which, even though there's a new ID number, the annuitant, the owner, is still, for income tax purposes, the same person.
1: Mm-hmm.
0: So it cannot trigger a taxable event.
1: Okay.
0: Just getting the new ID number alone does not do that.
1: Okay.
0: But you got to make sure you get that email from the insurance company so you have something in writing to support your position.
1: And would that be whether they're just deferred annuities or taking the income from? Is that specifically for deferred? Which one would it be?
0: So now we got to address that piece. So now we know, first of all, what we need to do before we can even put it in. And then once I would not put in an annuity that is already in what they call payout mode.
1: Okay. So that income's coming out to the annuitant.
0: And the reason behind that is these Medicaid income only trusts, by its very name, means that the donor is only entitled to the income.
1: Yep.
0: Not principal. Well, with an annuity that's in payout mode, my understanding is it's paying out a portion of income and a portion of return of principal.
1: Correct.
0: With each payment.
1: Mm-hmm.
0: And there would be no way to know how much is return of principal and how much of each payment is income.
1: So you'd be getting principal.
0: Which would be violating the terms of the trust. So stay away, hard stop. If it's in payout mode, do not put it in. Leave it out, use it, spend it, enjoy it.
1: Mm-hmm.
0: If it is deferred and you plan on never turning it into an income stream, just liquidating it at some point, then you can stick it in and let it grow.
1: After
0: you get the letter, folks. Don't do it otherwise. So lots to think about there. And it's a great really segue into this guide because that would be one of the many potholes to avoid in your estate plan. You think you got it done, but you haven't funded it? That's a pothole. What if you're getting remarried? You've done your planning, you get divorced. What if you lose a spouse? 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
1: Our last question comes from Jenna in Dover, Mass. And Jenna writes, years ago, my parents transferred their home to me and reserved a life estate. I have since gotten married, and unfortunately, I am now going through a divorce. Is their home at risk? I'm terrified that my ex will go after it.
0: Well, good. She should be terrified.
1: Mm-hmm.
0: It's a terrifying experience.
1: Sure is.
0: And this is why, this is the real reason why we never, well, I said never, I only use life estates three times, and only in three situations. But even in those three situations, I would never use the life estate where I would prepare a deed conveying the property, the remainder interest in the property, to children.
1: Right.
0: and reserving a life estate. And folks, I got to tell you, I've actually gone so far as to have a client who wanted that done. And then I told them, if that's what you want, you need another lawyer.
1: Mm-hmm.
0: I'm not going to do it.
1: Right.
0: It's okay for me. And I feel that strongly about it. So in this case, this is the problem.
1: This is the worst case scenario, right?
0: Yeah, because you're going to get the divorce. Now, in all fairness, at least the parents who need to have some comfort here, the parents should know that they can't be moved against the parents. The creditor can't move against the parents.
1: So they can't evict them.
0: Right. So I think the parents are at least going to have the right to live there. And they're not going to lose their ability to live there now.
1: And that's because of the life estate. So a little less bad than if they had given it outright to Jenna.
0: Oh, yeah. If they had given it completely away, it's just that I don't know what you do.
1: Right.
0: You're just in trouble. Mm-hmm. You know, better find an apartment to start renting or a condo or
1: scary
0: something.
1: Scary stuff.
0: But at least this case, that nugget of ownership that they kept called the right to live there, we'll give them that. However, a completed gift was made to the kids in the form of that remainder interest. Mm-hmm. So that was a completed vested transaction when they created the life estate.
1: So would that be considered now marital property, Todd?
0: Yeah, I do. I think this is now a vested asset of this person
1: mm-hmm.
0: who is now getting divorced. And so what likely will happen, and again, thank goodness for the parents. What likely will happen is if the house is worth, let's say, $1 million,
1: mm-hmm.
0: and let's say $200,000 based on the age of the mom and dad,
1: yeah.
0: you know, represents their interest.
1: Okay, the value of their
0: life estate
1: yep.
0: nugget. And leaving us $800,000 for the child as the mm-hmm. remainderman. And the child's getting divorced. I think the way the judge might look at that is say, well, $400,000 is yours and $400,000 needs to go to your soon-to-be ex-spouse.
1: Mm.
0: And, you know, of course they don't want that because you don't want to ultimately have an ex-spouse owning the property. So probably the way I've seen this resolved is that one person might have to say, well, I'm going to take $400,000 of other assets and
1: yeah.
0: give that to my ex-spouse in exchange for keeping mm-hmm. his $400,000 potential piece of this remainder interest.
1: Right, if you have it.
0: If you have it, right? I mean, that's kind of the issue. So, yeah, I don't have a definitive answer. I'm just trying to give you what I think might be...
1: Nothing good.
0: Some kind of at least a fair allocation or mm-hmm. a fair way of resolving the matter, But boy, folks, that's a pothole.
1: Sure is.
0: So speaking of potholes, don't do your planning like this. You know, call and get the guide. It's the end of the month. You know, learn what to do before your estate planning and learn if there's been any life events and what to do to fix your estate plan or update it as these life events occur. 866-848-5699 or legalexchangeshow.com. 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
1: If you have a question you would like to ask Todd, visit his website, legalexchangeshow.com, and click on the Ask Todd tab. Maybe I'll be able to read your question on the air, and hopefully his answer will stop you from becoming one of his next real-life stories. You've been listening to Todd Lutsky, a partner with the law firm of Cushing & Dolan. I'm Susan Powers, a financial advisor with the Armstrong Advisory Group. We'll be back with more after this quick break on The Legal Exchange with Todd Lutsky.
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1: Welcome back into Legal Exchange with Todd Lutsky. I'm Susan Powers, a financial advisor with the Armstrong Advisory Group, and I'm joined, of course, by Todd Lutsky, a partner with the law firm of Cushing & Dolan with a master's in taxation. Todd, it's the end of the month, which I'm okay with this time because it's also the beginning of the summer.
0: Yeah, yay. I'm hoping.
1: Finally.
0: We didn't have a spring, so it'd be nice to have some summer.
1: So, last chance, your estate planning potholes to avoid guide.
0: Okay.
1: You know I love to do a rapid fire session.
0: Yeah, on the end of the month. That's a good
1: idea. I want to talk about all of the potholes that are in this guide.
0: Oh, great.
1: So, let's talk about what's the pothole if you rely on your will as your only estate plan.
0: And I'm going to give you a rapid fire answer.
1: Perfect.
0: A will does not avoid probate. Mm-hmm. A will does not reduce your estate tax liability. And a will does not protect assets from a nursing home. So a will is really a won't.
1: Okay. So it won't do anything for your estate taxes. It'll get your stuff where it wants to go eventually. Oh,
0: you're right.
1: Right.
0: I should have added the one benefit of the will.
1: One positive thing.
0: At least it directs where your assets go when you die.
1: You get to go to probate.
0: And you get to go
1: Isn't
0: to probate.
1: Isn't that fabulous?
0: And sometimes in many states.
1: And I don't think people understand the extent to which probate can be like a 9-month long root canal.
0: No, it's more. It's nine
1: and
0: months.
1: Expensive.
0: 9 months is when a tax return is due. You actually have 12 months for the probate. You got to close that out.
1: Okay, so it's a year long root canal.
0: Yeah, people confuse the 9 months with the probate. the tax filing deadline with the probate deadline.
1: And if you go down the path of creating a trust instead, whether it's revocable or irrevocable, as opposed to a will, you can check off all those boxes, right?
0: Yeah. So if you have the revocable or the irrevocable, well, there's a little bit of a difference. So the revocable is going to avoid the probate.
1: Mm-hmm.
0: It's going to check off estate tax reduction, or possibly in many cases, elimination.
1: Love that.
0: Estate taxes. It's going to provide probably a much better bloodline plan control from the grave that you could ever do with a will.
1: Mm-hmm.
0: And keeps you in complete control. But the irrevocable trust.
1: And no probate.
0: And I started with that. Eliminates okay. probate. With the irrevocable trust, it avoids the probate.
1: Mm-hmm.
0: It can also reduce, or in most cases, some cases, eliminate federal and state estate taxes. Can also provide that control from the grave, asset protection for the children, divorce proofing as well. And it adds protecting assets from the nursing home after the 5-year look back period. So very similar things, both way better than a will.
1: Mm-hmm.
0: One just adding an additional level of benefits that the irrevocable trust provides that the revocable does not.
1: Perfect. Okay. The next one you have in here is creating a trust 10 plus years ago and assuming it still meets your goals and
0: exactly
1: objectives.
0: Right. I'm older now. My assets might have grown or shrunk, depending on as the case may be. And maybe I did a revocable trust and now I need to switch to an irrevocable trust. This is why reviewing your plan could be very important.
1: And it's all of those life events that can happen along the way.
0: Laws change, you know, you might need to check that. And the life event situation, yeah, you could lose a spouse.
1: Mm-hmm.
0: Now you need to, you know, zip back and say, what do I do? I've got one spouse who's died. What if I want to, you know, change residencies? You know, do I have to fix something there? What if I, you know, I've got a fiduciary who died. What if I want to fix that? Maybe now I've got a disabled beneficiary that I didn't have before.
1: So you need to do special needs trust planning.
0: Exactly, right? Yeah. A special needs trust comes up. Or
1: if you just want to change your mind.
0: Change your mind, yeah. I mean, there's so many things to think about. Remarriage, et cetera.
1: Yeah.
0: Folks, those are just some. We got more to get through, but these are all things listed in the Estate Planning Potholes Guide to Avoid. 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
1: This is a big one.
0: Fire away.
1: Assuming your trust has been funded.
0: Oh, funded. Yeah, well.
1: That can be quite a downfall.
0: Yeah, please don't. That's probably the biggest mistake. I spent all this money. I did my planning. And you know what? Nothing is titled to the document.
1: And I know at Cushing and Dolan, you guys always move the real estate. And you prepare those deeds right when they're signing their trust. You work with advisors like us and others.
0: Absolutely.
1: To get those investment accounts in. But there are some things that the client has to do to get that funded.
0: There is. So if they're working with the attorney and the advisors, that's pretty easy. You know, we're going to send the trust over to the advisor. We're going to send the language, the verbiage that needs to go on the document. All they need to do is sign. Hopefully the advisor will say, here, sign here and put it in. We will have recorded the deeds for them. So that's all done. Homeowners insurance is a big one. You got to make, you know, lots of times we can't talk to the homeowners insurance people mm-hmm. right away. They have to get that ball rolling by talking with their agent to add the trust as an additional insured. So that's a big one that many people overlook, right?
1: Yeah.
0: But please don't get that done. So yeah, mostly everything can be done. Changing beneficiaries on IRAs, they can work with their advisor on that.
1: Mm-hmm.
0: Again, we'll give the verbiage. So
1: okay,
0: please fund the trust.
1: Here's one that could be quite a surprise when you pass away, is relocating from Massachusetts to an estate tax-free state like Florida or New Hampshire, mm-hmm. and assuming your estate will not owe Massachusetts estate tax.
0: Yeah, folks, the best way to describe this is a seminar that I did a few years ago, actually a year ago, where I said the name of the seminar was, "So You Think You Changed Your Residency." Doesn't always work so well, folks. You got to make sure you take steps to make sure that Massachusetts is not going to tax you. The biggest step is if you become a non-resident but left property in Massachusetts, Massachusetts will tax you on real estate in Massachusetts as a non-resident. Be careful. Get that into an LLC in Massachusetts. Extra mm-hmm. step. But by putting it in an LLC, you convert it to an intangible, and Massachusetts cannot tax non-residents on intangibles. They can tax residents on intangibles and tangibles. And intangibles like Fidelity account, a stock account.
1: Yeah.
0: They can't for non-residents. And if you convert it real estate into an LLC, you converted it from real estate to stock in an LLC, and now it's an intangible. And not taxable in Mass. But there's a whole list of other things you need to do when you change your residence. We don't even have time for it today.
1: How about emptying your spouse's trust when they pass away?
0: Oh my gosh, this would be the worst possible solution you could ever come up with. First of all, it's not permitted, so you'd be violating fiduciary duties because it doesn't allow it to even happen. But I've seen it. Oh, yeah, I didn't call you, but my husband died, and I didn't think anything needed to be done. But I always remembered I'm supposed to just take everything from my husband's trust and put it in my trust.
1: Misremembering.
0: Oh, misremembering. You never heard that. So that's a really complicated. That would really destroy your estate plan because now you've wasted the ability to shelter assets on the first death. So really big problem.
1: There goes that estate tax elimination.
0: Yeah, really big problem.
1: How about not filing a separate trust tax return during life and after death?
0: So, yeah, that's important too because during life, if you have an irrevocable, revocable, you won't need to file tax returns. But with an irrevocable, you might need to file an income tax return for the trust mm-hmm. while you're alive. 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
1: Got it.
0: And if it's a revocable trust when you're alive and then you die, it becomes an irrevocable trust and now you have to start filing income tax returns for mm-hmm. the once revocable trust.
1: Call your attorney.
0: Someone dies, please call the attorney.
1: We didn't get through them all. But they're all in the guide.
0: There's
1: and
0: more. Much more in the guide, folks. 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
0: 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Always a pleasure.
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6: I'm Julian Edelman. 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
10: On the deal. I'm Pam Husso, Fox News. Republicans are expressing optimism that President Trump will be able to reach a deal with Iran to end the conflict.
11: Whatever the deal may be, it's going to be a performance-oriented deal with real checkpoints. This isn't going to be like the JCPOA, where the Obama administration just used American dollars, used you know, billions of dollars of cash.
10: Senator Bill Hagerty of Tennessee. Democrats, however, not nearly as encouraged.
12: We're not succeeding in overthrowing this regime just by attacking them more and more. And we are paying the cost. In this last week that I've been at home in Delaware, the number one thing I hear from Delawareans is about the costs of gas and groceries.
10: Senator Chris Coons, both men on Fox News Sunday. President Trump has told Fox he's in no rush to secure an agreement.
13: Reports indicate President Trump is holding the line in negotiations with Iran, pushing for several amendments to the proposed deal.
10: Fox's Trey Yingst. Another chaotic scene at an immigration detention center in New Jersey, despite measures to separate protesters from ICE agents.
14: State officials say protesters started breaching into the zone set up for law enforcement, pressing up against those police barricades and shields. Police had to disperse the crowd using tear gas and flashbang grenades. Authorities accused some people of starting a fire on the streets. The New Jersey Attorney General's office says some protesters Saturday evening also refused to follow orders to make way for cars driving employees out of Delaney Hall. They say most people gathered outside complied with the state police's request to clear a pathway. A limited number did not comply and took dangerous actions, including deploying fireworks and throwing gas canisters at law enforcement.
10: That's Fox's Madeline Rivera reporting. 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
15: Just before midnight on Saturday, February 19th, 2005, Danielle Imbo and her friend Richard Patron left a crowded Philadelphia bar. The two 30-somethings planned to walk to Richard's truck and drive home, but they never made it.
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16: I just want some peace for my sister's soul, and I want some peace for my mother.
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0: Well, here's what the message was sent in Texas, I think. Texans are tired of politicians who campaign one way and govern another. We are tired of the game that is being played. We are tired of the Republicans, quite honestly. We're tired of hearing speeches about the Constitution while watching everyone in Washington ignore it whenever it becomes inconvenient. And then come back to town and say, oh, by the way, I'm on your side. I'm fighting hard for you. This is why John Cornyn is gone. And good riddance, John Cornyn. This election, Ricky, can you bring me up to speed on how dramatic the win was for Paxton?
1: Yeah, looks like he crushed Cornyn decisively with 64% of the vote to Cornyn's 36%. So he sent a message. There's no question.
0: So whether you agree with Cornyn or not, a lot of Texans felt like he stopped representing the people who sent him there a long, long time ago. But we've changed eras. The era that he is from, he just kept putting up with it. Well, he's better than whatever. You just keep putting up with it. I think Texans are done. I hope America is done with this. Now, you know, maybe now Texas has a chance to send somebody to Washington who actually intends to fight for Texas, not manage decline, not compromise our liberties and our country, our republic, everything we stand for. Not compromising it piece by piece, little by little, but actually standing to defend it. This is not about party labels anymore. This is about whether America remains a constitutional republic restrained by the Constitution and the Bill of Rights, whether those documents are just decorations, you know, and things that politicians quote from time to time and say they care about, but don't actually care about. Texans also need to make sure that they are very careful not to fall for the next polished imitation. The Democrat trying to step into this race

This program has been previously recorded.

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